0: Happy birthday, America. Happy 250th. And welcome to Drive Through Radio. I'm Paul Zangary. My little brother John is here with me.
1: How you doing, Paul?
0: Doing okay. And we are here to have fun with cars again for another hour, like we've been doing for a long time. This whole shebang started in 1988. Our test drive car today is... Well, let's put it this way, on what we're calling the semi-quincentennial, which is a Latin contortion, meaning half of 500, cracks me up. We've got a car with a Latin name, really, the Solterra from Subaru, and that's, you know, Sol is sun and Terra is ground or earth or whatever, dirt. So Solterra, the earth and sun in Latin, or sun and earth, I guess you could say. Also today, we're going to feature a few things that we don't ordinarily get a chance to do. We're going to be trying to go out of our way to be as American as we can in our bumper music and ads. We've also got something that has to do with the times we're living through, which is the crazy hot weather. We set a record this week, and it's still going to be hot today in the 90s. And John, when you get into a car that's been out in the sun and you find, for example, you can't even sit in the seats because they're too hot and you're wearing shorts, how can you get the AC to help you out faster, assuming it works in the first place?
1: Well, that's important.
0: Yeah, it matters, doesn't it?
1: Well, what you want to do is first thing, just open all the doors, all of them.
0: Yep.
1: And then give it a...
0: And the hatch, if it's got one.
1: No.
0: No? Why not?
1: Because you haven't started the car yet.
0: Yeah.
1: Okay, now start the car. Put the AC on.
0: Yep.
1: All right, full blast.
0: Yep.
1: Full fan.
0: Yep.
1: On outside air. Mm-hmm. Because the air inside is 150.
0: Is even hotter. Yeah.
1: 150.
0: Yep.
1: Or more.
0: Yep.
1: All right? You let that run for about a minute.
0: Mm-hmm.
1: Okay, and then you see what's coming out, and if it's starting to come out cool, which it should be, or else you've got a problem.
0: Yes, exactly.
1: All right, then you slow it down, let's say one notch, and put it on inside air and have it blow out the vents and the floor.
0: In other words, dash and floor, correct?
1: Right.
0: Yep. Now,
1: right?
0: Why not the hatch early?
1: Well, because the sun will probably be coming in. All right.
0: Well, that depends. It depends on the angle you're parked at.
1: Look.
0: Yep.
1: This is
0: in general. In general, yeah.
1: You know?
0: Yep, yep.
1: All right. So anyway, now you let that happen. Let it run a little bit longer, like another minute or two.
0: Uh-huh.
1: Slow the fan down.
0: Mm-hmm.
1: Put it on. Well, it's already on inside air. Now start close the front doors.
0: Yep.
1: And then let it go another minute or two. Close the rear doors. And you still might be better off outside.
0: If you've got shade.
1: Right.
0: And you're not moving around.
1: And you've got a little bit of time.
0: Yeah.
1: But anyway, you know, it's a lot worse in the heat than it is in the cold because, you know, it's not any colder in the car than it is outside. But in the summer, it's a lot hotter in the car than it is outside.
0: Yeah, with the sun beating through the windows,
1: yeah,
0: even if they're tinted.
1: Yeah, even so, right?
0: Yeah.
1: So now when you get in the car, you want it on inside air, and you could probably turn it back to vents in the dash only.
0: Mm-hmm.
1: Instead of the inside air, well, the air intake is down below. That's why I said put it to the feet.
0: Mm-hmm. Mm-hmm.
1: All right, so it gets the cool air
0: faster. Yeah,
1: yeah,
0: quicker access.
1: And what you want to remember is that the slower it goes, the air moves,
0: mm-hmm.
1: the more it loses its heat or it gets colder as it goes through the cooling unit.
0: Because it's trying to shed its heat as it's going through there.
1: But the faster it moves, the cooler it feels on you.
0: Because of, evaporation.
1: Yes. So you have to balance that.
0: Yep.
1: Now, anybody who's got a car that gets really great gas mileage probably has a setting called Eco.
0: Yep.
1: On the AC.
0: Yeah, don't use it right away.
1: And you may not want to use it at all.
0: Yeah, maybe after the car's cooled off completely, although in this 90-plus degree weather, I don't know.
1: I had to turn it off on our test drive car.
0: Yep.
1: Out on the highway, I was driving along out in the sun, and it's 100 degrees or whatever
0: it was.
1: Yeah,
0: it's crazy hot weather, yeah.
1: Yeah, and I had to turn it off.
0: There you go.
1: So.
0: Understood. Hey, before we take our break, I want to start out from our conversation with Ted Ryan. Now, Ted is a guy I always enjoy talking with. Ted is the He's the archivist and the Ford Heritage brand manager at Ford Motor Company.
1: Uh-huh.
0: And when I talked with him this week, he was setting up a display not in Dearborn, but in Washington, D.C., and is celebrating the country's 250th anniversary on in Ford's 124th year of operation, almost half of the whole thing, to show off Ford's part in the U.S. automotive heritage, the display set up at Union Station in Washington, D.C., the train station. That's where he was. And when I was talking with him, one of the first things I wanted to find out about was about some of the cars on display.
2: This is actually the oldest. This is the last Model T from 1927. Okay. I will have as companion one of the first 1,500 Model A's ever made, made December 6, 1927, is a 1928 model year. The next one up from there is a 1941 Ford GP. Most people don't know it, but Ford actually designed the body style of the Jeep, the famous Jeep. The Ford Pygmy was the first ever that body style. We later put a Willis engine in it, and they were called GPWs, but I actually brought a Ford GP on display. What else do I have? I have a 1956 Thunderbird that I borrowed from Sam Pack. I've got an amazing, I skipped one, 1934 flathead Ford V8 pickup truck that is owned by Jay Leno. Is bright canary yellow, and Jay bought it because his first ever car was a 34 Ford flathead. And so when he made it big as a comedian, he went back and bought a souped up version of one. What else did I leave out? Oh, the 1964 Mustang that was used at the World's Fair, one of only four known to exist. A 1976 Bronco Unser. This is the one that won at Baja in 1968. Then I've got a F-100 and a Ford Tractor. And I think that closes it out. Pretty cool collection of vehicles that were loaned to us by a number of different organizations and then a few out of our own fleet.
0: You know, it's funny when Ted was talking about Jay Leno's first car, right, which was really that 34 Ford pickup.
1: Yeah.
0: When Jay and I were classmates, of course, I was driving my first car, which was that 56 Bel Air, and I painted mine yellow, too.
1: We can't say what color it was, though.
0: Well, that depends on whether or not you want to use its slang nickname. But at any rate, it is time to take a break, so we'll come back with more Drive Through Radio. Stay with us, please.
3: 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With six jerks and a Jeep. Six bleeps and a Jeep that weeps. 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

0: packed one, two rows, five seats, and it is a battery-operated, fully electric car that's actually the product of a joint effort between Subaru and Toyota. One of the big differences is all the Subarus are all-wheel drive.
1: Yeah, but I what I think is funny is you say it's a joint effort. It looks like somebody was a real slacker.
0: Yeah.
1: I think that was Subaru.
0: There's an awful lot of Toyota in that thing.
1: Oh, it's like 95% Toyota. Yeah,
0: Toy-baru.
1: Yeah. But anyway, it is a little bit different. And some of the things, well, first off, as far as a CUV, I'm not sure really what those are. That's an excuse name for something that they want you to think it's an SUV, and they don't want to call it a sedan or a station wagon or a hatchback.
0: Yep.
1: But anyway, it could be any of those.
0: All of the above.
1: Right. Yeah. And you know what? As far as driving the Solterra, it is much better than the real awful start that it got 3 years ago or whatever.
0: It got a major redo for 26.
1: You could call this a heavy refresh. It's almost a whole new generation.
0: Yeah.
1: It's got smaller, more efficient, more powerful motors.
0: Yep.
1: It's got a slightly bigger battery. Mm-hmm. It charges faster.
0: Mm-hmm. All of the above.
1: And 0 to 60 in 4.9 seconds.
0: Yeah. You ever drive a Subaru that quick?
1: No.
0: No.
1: But let me... Here's some stuff that doesn't fit in any of my categories anyway.
0: All right.
1: The interesting new feature is the illuminated badge in the front, which you cannot see in the daytime, but at night, there it is.
0: Pleiades.
1: Yes, the constellation.
0: The constellation, yes. Southern Cross.
1: Well, I don't know.
0: I think it is.
1: No, I don't think
0: maybe
1: so.
0: Not.
1: But
0: well,
1: anyway.
0: I'll have to look it up.
1: The space between the IP and the steering wheel looks like they thought about it.
0: Instead of just having a cannon pointing at the driver.
1: Or just something like, just throw it there, we'll worry about it later.
0: Well, I still like it.
1: Later can. No, the space in between looked like crap before, and now it looks like they thought about it and gave it some attention.
0: Okay.
1: That's different.
0: I think somebody thought it was nice having a cannon pointing at the driver. That was the old look.
1: That's the difference between putting that small, useless IP way up front from the company who put the IP in the center of the dashboard where nobody should be looking.
0: Yeah, right.
1: You know?
0: Mm-hmm.
1: That is so...
0: Or you're talking Toyota.
1: Yes.
0: Yes, okay.
1: All right. Well, I'm not done. I'm not sure.
0: Of course you're never done.
1: I'm not sure what the DA spoiler is supposed to do back there. Two little spoilers.
0: Right, yeah.
1: I can't quite figure that out.
0: I think they're conversation pieces.
1: I think they should have put it all the way across and stuck a rear wiper underneath it.
0: Mm-hmm.
1: One of the things that they do in the Subaru is they have four normally placed door handles. Good move. One of the things that they do, just like Toyota, is a backup beep that can only be heard inside the car.
0: Now, while we're on the subject of backing up, I've got to say something, because I complain about this in a lot of cars, and I'm going to say it again, this time about the Solterra. Huge blind spots in the rear quarters.
1: Yeah.
0: If you've ever been in South Attleboro, and that's not, or at downtown Attleboro, actually, and it's not the only place that has it, but they've got diagonal parking where you're facing the curb.
1: Yeah.
0: So I was like maybe the third car in from traffic oncoming from the right.
1: Mm-hmm.
0: And when I went to back out, I realized I could not see a thing coming. And the car beside me, because of the angle we were parked at, made it impossible for any rear cross traffic system to work.
1: I'm surprised.
0: Yeah. I will not park a Solterra in diagonal up to the curb parking unless I'm the one on the end so I can see what's coming.
1: Well, you better back out slower next time.
0: I was like moping hope, I'll tell you.
1: All right. There is no glove box.
0: Nope.
1: And
0: It's got that 47 Buick hood in the middle there, the little console storage box.
1: The annoying people that design cars that do not use them need to be all fired. The AC accessory mode shuts off after 5 minutes or less, even when you're charging. So when you're sitting in there trying to charge the car doing something, it keeps shutting off. I know, I'm in the car. I know what I'm doing. Leave me alone.
0: Yeah, right. And put a butt sensor in the driver's seat.
1: And the one thing that you need in an electric car, which is not in the Solterra, is there is no route planning. It's not a gas car. There's not a gas station on every, an electric charging facility on every street corner.
0: Mm-hmm.
1: So you need a route planning app in the car so you can find out where the charging stations are close to the route to wherever you're going. And it's not there. Other than that, I like the car. Okay.
0: Yeah, I mean, you know, its acceleration is great. It feels fine. The handling is good. It's not a sports car, but it feels good. And it's roomy for a compact.
1: I did mention, by the way, that it had new motors. And it has the front one. Two of them together produce 338 horsepower with a 74.7 kilowatt hour battery, which is bigger. That moves the car in 4.9 seconds, 0 to 60.
0: Yep.
1: It has moved its charging plug from where it was before on the driver's side to the passenger side. Mm-hmm. It's in the front fender, pretty close to the door. I don't know what the advantages of having it there is, because maybe if you think you're going to pull into a Tesla parking space, which, by the way, it has a Tesla
0: style plug,
1: you're going to pull and charge. It's still not, the cables at the Tesla stations are still not long enough. Okay. You have to hopefully go over the curbstone without hitting it and then hope it's a hot day so you can stretch the wire. Because it's kind of tough doing it, or you have to pull in and take up two spaces and all of that kind of stuff. It isn't easy. The best place, I think, is right in the center where that lit up badge is to put a charger. That's the best place, but it's not there. All right. Okay. Charging, it can do it on a 120 in 50 hours. Good luck with that.
0: Uh-huh.
1: Level 2, 0 to 100 in 7 hours, because they've increased the rate to 11 kilowatts. All right. And DC fast charging, 10% to 80% in 28 minutes, because now it is 150 kilowatts max, up from the meager 100 that it used to have.
0: Mm-hmm.
1: So those are the big improvements there.
0: Inside the car, I wanted to mention something from the driver's seat, where there's one thing that I consider a positive and another thing. Come on. They took away the tuning knob. Well, they didn't have one to begin with, but it should have a tuning knob.
1: And by the way, to try to change channels and to a non-favorite listed is a pain.
0: Yeah, as is many. Now, sometimes you can do it if, for example, you know where to tell it to go using the voice commands, which isn't always the way, say, when you're traveling, whereas just click, click, click, click. Oh, there's one I want to listen to. But the positive is it's got two phone chargers.
1: Yeah, which is
0: wireless
1: interesting.
0: Chargers.
1: I wish they were a little larger, because my phone almost doesn't fit.
0: Well, tell it to go on a diet.
1: Yeah, I should.
0: Yeah.
1: One of the other annoying things is you're going to find that makes me think of a song about Fred. Keep your hands on the wheel, keep your eyes on the road ahead. Mm. Those girls are there inside the steering wheel looking
0: at
1: you.
0: What are the girls doing in the steering wheel? Eyes on you, yeah.
1: Yes, the eyes on the road ahead.
0: Yeah.
1: Because if you're not looking at wherever those two little beady eyes are looking at you, if you're not looking where they think you should be, it tells you.
0: Yeah.
1: The backseat driver is a problem. I don't know whose idea that was.
0: Yeah, it's universal, so somebody's telling them they got to do it.
1: Yeah, another person who doesn't drive a car.
0: Yeah, there you go.
1: All right, but let's see.
0: Oh.
1: It's a Subaru, because it's a Subaru.
0: Yep.
1: All right, this is the one thing Subaru did that you're not going to find in a Toyota.
0: Yeah.
1: And that is that it's got two X modes, besides the three drive modes what do you call it, normal, eco, and sport, or power, I forgot what they call it. It has the two X modes. One is snow and dirt, and the other one is deep snow and mud. And you can adjust up and down the amount of grip in the X modes.
0: Mm-hmm, mm-hmm.
1: So plus or minus it a little bit, which you don't get in the Toyota.
0: All right. So, time for facts and figures?
1: No.
0: Okay.
1: No. What I wish Subaru would do while they're putting in the X modes is they put the Subaru interface, this entertainment interface that's in most Subarus.
0: Yeah.
1: Because it has a tuning knob, it has more real buttons.
0: Yeah.
1: And I think it's a lot easier to navigate.
0: I think you're right.
1: So, I think we should do that.
0: All right.
1: Well, Subaru,
0: Subaru should do that. And or we do it for Subaru and charge a fee.
1: Oh, that would be a good idea. Okay. One other thing, I still got to complain about the squircle.
0: Yeah, the square steering wheel.
1: That is too small.
0: You know what I'm trying to find in all the pictures I've taken at car shows?
1: What's that?
0: Like a 59 through 60 Chrysler product with a square steering wheel.
1: Yeah, I know, but that was a little bigger.
0: Yeah.
1: But one of the things I got to say, between Toyota and Subaru, you've got Toyota with the funny door handles and a round steering wheel.
0: Yeah.
1: And then you've got the Subaru with the normal door handles and a squircle and a screwball dash like the Toyota. Or you can go for the Lexus and get the real normal people dashboard with a round steering wheel and door handles where they belong. And then get this actually fine car to drive for an electric car.
0: Okay. I have to say one last thing because I know you hate the dash up where it is.
1: Oh, yeah.
0: As I've said before, it's so close to the windshield, you don't need a head-up display for that effect where you don't really have to look down to see how fast you're going or anything like that. But what the thing that's a problem in so many cases when you've got an instrument panel right under the windshield is that it could glare into the glass. The funny thing is, the only things that you see in the glass, I noticed, I was making a point of looking at it last night, is the orange and the red, or the amber and red warning lights when they come on. And that's not a bad thing.
1: Oh, speaking of warning lights, one of the things you can do is you can adjust the regen with the shift paddles because it's a one speed. It's not two speeds. It's not one forward, one reverse. It's one.
0: Yeah.
1: Because the motors go backwards.
0: Right.
1: You can adjust that. When the car is slowing down enough to warrant people thinking you're stepping on the brake, that you can have the monitor on the dashboard show you the brake lights go on, which is an interesting
0: thing. I like that feature.
1: But again, that's in the IP. That's way too small and way too far away
0: and not configurable enough. But when you're using the car's built-in nav, it'll show you your next turn. Doesn't happen with Android Auto.
1: Yes, it does.
0: I didn't get it to happen with Android Auto.
1: Get it to tell you, put your phone on a diet. Because mine worked.
0: Lucky you. Okay.
1: You were on the wrong screen because it's not on the one with the compass.
0: Interesting. All right. I'll have to play with that. Okie dokie. Time now for facts and figures. So this was the 2026 Subaru Solterra Limited, and it has a base MSRP of $41,395. And the only thing that was added to this one was destination and delivery for a total of $42,845. Now the confusing stuff.
1: Well, it's really not that confusing the way I'm going to tell you.
0: Oh, yeah?
1: It takes 29 kilowatt hours to go 100 miles. And that's the apples and apples, not the apples
0: and oranges.
1: And it has a range of 288 miles. And I don't believe that's with the AC on, which, by the way, the AC does suck up electricity.
0: Yep.
1: And it's on regular electricity.
0: Yeah, okay. And yes, and when you talk about that distance per kilowatt hour, just figure out what you pay per kilowatt hour and you'll know your cost per mile. All right, that is our look at the Subaru Solterra. More of Drive Through Radio coming up.
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So, what's the car that we drove this week? It was the 2026 Subaru Solterra Limited. What's a Solterra? Well, it's a crossover sport utility, a

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4: A Better Life with Dr. Sanjay Gupta.
5: As someone who's been married nearly 25 years, I'll tell you, there's a lot of great things about having a spouse. And according to a new study out of the University of Miami Health System, marriage might even be linked to a lower risk of cancer. Why? Well, the researchers said people who are married are less likely to engage in risky behavior. They're more likely to get a nudge to go to regular preventive medicine appointments and screenings. And they have a partner to share the load of family obligations, household chores, and finances. No one is saying you should get married in the pursuit of better health. But if you are single, how can you build a strong support system to maybe get some of these same benefits? Do your own research, find out what's important, and then hold members of your squad accountable and let them hold you accountable as well. 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I'm Dr. Sanjay Gupta, helping you live a better life.
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17: The original idea of the sporty car was to give you a car with some individuality. But lately, all the sporty cars are looking pretty much alike. So, at American Motors, we decided to go all out this year to make our Javelin a really different-looking car, even at the risk of scaring some people off. If you had to compete with the three biggest car companies in America, what would you do?
11: The thrill of the wild. One vehicle captures that feeling. With the strength and agility to master most any terrain, nothing stands in its way. Jeep CJ, like nothing you've ever driven.

0: something you'll appreciate. I'm sure you understand just what I mean. Everybody, everywhere is falling for her now. I'm talking about the new Ford, and boy, it sure's a wow. Lay off people, lay off folks, none of your sarcastic jokes. Henry's made the lady out of Lizzie.
1: All right, if you are listening to the podcast, you didn't just hear Henry's Made a Lady Out of Lizzie, but that was a song from 2027 and 2028 haven't quite gotten here yet. That was when the Model A replaced the Model T, which was known as the Tin Lizzie. And John, you and I being boomers knew a lot of people who remembered the Model T as an everyday car. Heck, they remembered before there were everyday cars.
2: Well, I remember this guy used to come to the Newport Motor Car Festival.
1: Yeah.
2: And he was an old guy.
1: Yeah. You mean like our age now?
2: Oh, maybe older. Yeah. I don't know.
1: Yeah.
2: Because back in my 20s...
1: People our age seemed old. But anyway.
2: Very old.
1: Yeah.
2: He was driving his, like, first car still.
1: Yeah.
2: His Model T.
1: I believe
2: to
1: it.
2: To the meets.
1: To the meet, absolutely.
2: And driving him to anti-car meets should have been a hint to this guy.
1: Yeah, could be, like me and my Corvair. But anyway, the point I wanted to make, though, as we return to Union Station in Washington, D.C. with Ted Ryan, who's Ford's heritage brand manager, and he was setting up a display of significant vehicles from Ford Motor Company, and not just vehicles, other things, too. I asked him rhetorically, all right, so what's the car that put America on wheels?
3: The Model T. It 100% changed the world. It was inexpensive, so everybody could afford it. And then when Ford doubled the wages in 1914, think about the sequence. Model T, 1908, assembly line 1913, changing industry and the world forever. 1914, the $5 a day wage, and then a few short years later, the 5-day work week. Think of all the impact the Ford Motor Company had on America, and that's part of why we did this in celebrating 250 years. Ford has been around for 124 of those 250. So we're almost half as old as America. And we wanted to highlight some of the different ways that we've impacted America over time. The other thing that we do is we brought a bunch of our exhibit cases. So we are going to have 10 different exhibit cases set up, to complement the car. So on the pop culture one, yes, I've got the Model A. I put the Model A in there because of the famous song, Henry Made a Lady Out of Lizzie.
4: Right.
3: The 10 Lizzie, obviously the Model T. The 64 World's Fair car. And those are the two in pop culture. But then I've got a display case nearby that has the James Bond Mustang, and has Mustang Sally record, and has fashion showing the Lincoln Designer series. So the different impact Ford has had on pop culture, on industry in America. And we haven't even gotten to the Arsenal of Democracy and the other great things that we've done.
1: Now, talking about pop culture, going back almost 100 years, Laurel and Hardy. I remember one of the bits that they had where, as Big Fat Ollie sitting behind the wheel of the Model T, little Stan goes and cranks it, and when it catches, the doors and the fenders fly off.
2: Well,
1: because the car's been so well used.
2: You remember Aunt Loretta's 53 Ford was in the center cap of the steering wheel, it said
1: 50th anniversary.
2: It did.
1: I know.
2: I'm surprised that he didn't put a little Deuce Coupe in his display.
1: I don't know. Buick had, it was the same anniversary, and they had something that looked like a very early automobile on the emblem in the front. But the thing I wanted to mention about Laurel and Hardy, of course, was, you know, how they were so well known for that's a good way to put it. But you remember Glenn Laxton, of course, was on Channel 12.
2: Of course I do.
1: 12,
2: you
1: know,
2: and
1: we knew him before.
2: His mother and mother were friends.
1: He was really good friends with our next-door neighbor, Stan Buzak.
2: Yeah.
1: Yeah. So we knew Glenn, you know, before he was on TV, and then he and I became colleagues. But he was a huge Laurel and Hardy fan.
2: Oh, yeah?
1: And when he was in the Air Force in California, he just, for laughs, he looked in the phone book and found Stan Laurel's phone number. Called him up, and Stan said, come on over. And
2: really?
1: They had a great time.
2: He must have been lonely.
1: Yeah, well, I don't know, but at any rate, pretty cool thing to have happen. Anyway, time to take a break, and we'll be back after we hear something that, well, Laurel and Hardy viewers, once their movies got sound, would hear.

0: on Route 66.
1: Welcome back to Drive Through Radio. Hey, congratulations to that couple from Westerly no one's heard of. So the big wedding apparently has happened. Taylor Swift, Travis Kelce, and, you know, from what I've heard about the lady who has that mansion in Watch Hill.
2: Yeah.
1: She's actually a pretty nice person, so good for them.
2: She gives away a lot of money. She gives money to places that she has some kind of an association with.
1: Yeah, and
2: so Rhode Island got, like, a bunch.
1: Yeah, and she's actually gone out and done nice things for people around here, too.
2: They showed up at Hasbro Children's Hospital.
1: Yep, stuff like that. Yep. So, again, congratulations to them, and I'm glad, despite the business I'm in, I'm glad they got away with some privacy. Anyway, just finishing up on our talk with Ted Ryan, the Ford Heritage brand manager, and the display that he was setting up at Union Station in Washington, D.C. when I was talking with him. One thing that he couldn't do was actually bring Mission Control with him, but he could have a display.
3: Ford was actually the major contractor on building Johnson Space Center in Houston, Texas. IBM was our subcontractor. That was how critical Ford was. And that famous vision, or the famous image that you have showing the map and the rotation of the orbiter and the 2D and the 3D, that was an invention of Ford Motor Company that was adopted by almost every major organization at the time. That they called it human machine interface, and Ford worked hard to perfect that. In fact, it became so prominent that there's actually been dissertations written about it. And that was a Ford Motor Company idea. One of the other silly ones I've got is the arrow that tells you what side of the car your gas tank is on. That was an employee-submitted idea from Jim Moylan. We call it the Moylan arrow. And I've got the memo on display where Jim Moylan sent a note. He had gotten caught in the rain with a rental car, not knowing what side of the car the pump was on. And so that's what he did. And so he wrote a note to the employee submission line, and it was quickly adopted. And then basically the entire industry adopted it after
4: sure that. Has. The first time I remember seeing it, I think, was something like an 83 LTD.
3: I don't remember the exact year. The first the T-Bird was the first car that it went into. Of course, always the T-Bird or the Lincolns. The other thing that Ford did, and it's on our American Innovations wall, is the radio beam technology that was used by the airline industry all the way up to just after post-war was invented by Ford Motor Company. And Henry Ford believed that that made air travel safer, so he gave the patent away.
1: You know, I think of Ford Tri-Motors when I hear Ford Motor Company and aviation. Yeah. You know, the flying washboard, as it was called, because of the corrugated fuselage paneling. Yeah.
2: You know, that arrow, putting that arrow on cost them absolutely nothing.
1: Yeah,
2: do.
1: It's an awfully good
2: convenient
1: idea.
2: But I was told by a friend from Chrysler Corporation that arrow, the only people who really care that arrow is there is you guys in the automotive press, because you drive a different car every week.
1: Right, but once you've had the same car, once you've gassed it up twice,
2: it's on. You don't know what side it's on.
1: Or wait a minute, am I driving my car or my wife's? I'm going to get into a reason why sometimes the gas filler is on the quote wrong side. So I did the electrical work on my Ford Flex to get the turn signals working.
2: Yeah.
1: And I believe what happened was a wire got pinched when someone did some repairs on the rear air conditioning, because there's a whole bunch of wiring that runs under that, and it's a big unit that fits inside the left rear quarter. They couldn't put the gas filler on that side because of the AC.
2: They could have.
1: Yeah, if they had put the AC on the other side. But that's not how it worked out. So at any rate, it's there. But you know how I found the problem?
2: I don't like the lies about it.
1: Well, I don't care. But anyway.
2: Well, the lies are important.
1: Well, except it's not a lie. That's where it had to be.
2: No, the lies.
1: Yeah.
2: The lies. I got an engineer told me, oh, we put it on that side for safety. And you know what I told
1: BS.
2: Him? I told him, how come this car that you make and that car that you make
1: has a dangerous side?
2: Yeah.
1: All right. Now, I just wanted to say quickly about that wiring. The only reason I was able to find out which wire was pinched in my car, actually, there turned out to be two of them, was because I had the parts car where I could check and find where the other end of the wire was by powering it in the parts car and looking for something to light up.
2: Oh, boy.
1: But at any rate, it did get the job done. So
2: sure
1: now
2: you don't have a sweater for it?
1: Well, now that I don't only have turn signals again, there's something else back there that works.
2: Taillights.
1: And that's where we are. Thanks for being with us. Happy birthday, America.
2: Happy birthday.
1: Yep, John and I will see you next week. Meanwhile, check your mirrors and signal your turns.

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0: is Eric Harvey, and I'm Gary McNamara. We'll review this week because we actually have off tomorrow. So
1: that's right.
0: We'll take a review of this week. We'll tell you that one of the members of Congress who was a Democrat that came out. Remember the 10 Democrats that came out and said, well, you know, we're basically the moderates that are left.
1: Yeah, right.
0: And nobody paid attention to them. One of them wrote a op-ed piece in the Wall Street Journal. Hmm. Democrats need to show our love for America. There's only one problem with that.
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0: Well, they don't love America.
1: You can't fake it.
0: Right.
1: What are you going to do?
0: I'm going to show love for the woman I don't love.
1: Yeah. For those 10, maybe, but
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0: He's Eric Carly, and I'm Gary McNamara. You know, by the way, we do go through these highs and lows of socialism versus capitalism. This must be the late 90s, I think, Milton Friedman, because he looks a lot older here.
1: Mm.
0: Here's what he had to say about 50 years previous, which would have been the 1930s.
2: Mm. It's hard now to realize, looking back some more than 50 years, how different the situation was in the world than it is now. Everywhere in the world, all of the emphasis was on central planning, on collectivism. Those few of us who believed in

0: freedom and free markets and minimum government were regarded as nuts over on an extreme fringe of the intellectual scene.
1: WPRO.
2: Would you know what to do in a poison emergency?

0: Sir Carly, and I'm Gary McNamara. We'll review this week because we actually have off tomorrow. So
1: that's right.
0: We'll take a review of this week. We'll tell you that one of the members of Congress who was a Democrat that came out. Remember the 10 Democrats that came out and said, well, you know, we're basically the moderates that are left.
1: Yeah, right.
0: And nobody paid attention to them. One of them wrote a op-ed piece in the Wall Street Journal. Mm. Democrats need to show our love for America. There's only one problem with that.
1: It's not going to happen.
0: Well, they don't love America.
1: They don't. You can't fake it.
0: Right.
1: What are you going to do?
0: I'm going to show love for the woman I don't love.
1: Yeah. For those 10, maybe, but
0: yeah,
1: for the others, no, your party doesn't love America.
2: WPRO.
3: Hey, I'm Chris VanVleet. 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

0: ABC News, I'm Dave Packer. In Washington, D.C., President Trump speaking Saturday evening ahead of the Freedom 250 fireworks show. Events on the Mall were evacuated for a time due to severe weather, but the president Saturday night saying,
1: "They did the right thing. They saw lightning, and I said, there's no way if we have to speak in front of one person at 4 o'clock in the morning, I'm going to be here. There's no way we can be deterred."
0: Earlier, military flyovers in D.C., more military jets in New York. They flew in formation past the Statue of Liberty and One World Trade Center, leaving red, white, and blue smoke trails across the skyline. And a fireworks show on the Two Rivers, finishing the festivities. A pilot on a Delta Airlines flight reported that the plane may have been struck by a firework as they were approaching the runway at Chicago's Midway Airport. And it was hot up and down the original 13 colonies. Days of extreme heat in the Northeast sparking some of those thunderstorms. This is ABC News.
2: Welcome and thank you for joining us at Rhode Island's Amazing Women, the podcast and radio show. I'm Deborah Giro. We must never forget the women and the men who serve our country. They write a blank check payable to the United States of America in the amount of up to and including their life, and then they sign their name. My guest this morning is Dr. Lauren Schlanger. She's the Women's Health Medical Director at the Providence Veterans Affairs Medical Center. She received her medical degree from the State University of New York, completed her residency with a focus on women's health at Rhode Island Hospital. She also has advanced training in battlefield acupuncture mind-body medicine through Mass General Hospital, and she integrates all of these approaches into a very patient-centered care for our women veterans. So thank you for joining us, Dr. Schlanger.
3: Thank you so much, Deb.
2: So let's talk about the VA Center in Providence. You know, it's a building that so many people go by on Chalkstone Avenue. What kind of services are available for Rhode Island veterans and specifically for women veterans?
3: Absolutely. So it's a long list. It's a comprehensive list. We provide so many different services at the Providence VA for all our veterans and many services specifically for women veterans. So, the base of care is really primary care and screening and preventative health, as it should be everywhere. And so that includes, routine immunizations, breast cancer screening, cervical cancer screening, colon cancer screening, tobacco cessation and counseling, sexually transmitted infection testing, lung cancer screening, GOT full spectrum, contraception, including emergency contraception, gynecological care, maternity care, lactation support, reproductive and sexual health, menopause care, mental health care, behavioral health care, and whole health, which is a wide variety of integrative approaches that the VA has really expanded on in recent years. And I can get into the details of that if you'd like. Weight management, bone density screening. I mean, really, wow.
2: Everything.
3: Really, pretty much everything. There are a few things, when it's something that we don't specifically have on site, it is something that's offered at another nearby VA or covered in the community. So it's really the VA's approach is to provide comprehensive care to all veterans. And for women specifically, that's been a really big pillar of women's health care at the VA. For a long time, which is reflected in the long list of services that I mentioned. I actually didn't even mention all of them. We have, an intimate partner violence coordinator to make sure that we are, we do intimate partner violence screening and make sure we have services available for people who have identified needs. We have a military sexual trauma coordinator and who is involved with our mental health care team.
2: How large is the staff with all of these services that you offer?
3: That is an excellent question. I actually don't know the answer to that.
2: Okay. You must have a lot of doctors and people on staff who can provide all these services.
3: We have many doctors, many nurse practitioners, many nurses, and administrative support, clinical administrative support to provide this, absolutely. Sure. We need that.
2: I'm just curious, how many women veterans are there, I guess, in Rhode Island, and how many do you actually treat at the Providence Veterans Affairs Medical Center?
3: So, excellent question. The statistic on the number of veterans in Rhode Island, I can get for you. I know how many that we treat here. For example, in fiscal year 2025, over 2,800 female veterans
2: Ah,
3: treated in the
2: wonderful.
3: Providence healthcare system.
2: And
3: The number of women veterans in the area is much more. And so, part of what our role is, and my counterpart's role in our women's health program, is outreach into the community and integration into various organizations, veteran organizations, and the military to make sure that veterans, specifically female veterans in my case, know that this care exists, that they may be eligible for care, and doing outreach and connecting them with eligibility to determine whether they meet eligibility for care and really get them enrolled in VA, because people oftentimes veterans don't know that they're eligible for care in VA, and they are. And once they get here, they're really happy that they did.
2: Well, obviously, if someone's listening and they're a veteran and they're a woman, they should certainly reach out to the Providence Veterans Affairs Medical Center. Curious, how do they learn about these services? There are 2,800 that you treat, and as you mentioned, there are way more women veterans. So what kind of community outreach is there? And I wonder why they're not seeking treatment at the VA.
3: Sure. Our Women Veterans Program Manager, Joanne Barrett, you can find all of the information and contact numbers for our various services and point people for services on the va.gov website. There's a specific Providence link, and then it can connect people to a lot of information and the contacts and extensions for people if they want to reach out. But she does a lot of different community engagement and outreach projects. Events throughout the year, so many. And she, a big way that for people to learn about those is social media. They do keep, so there's a Facebook and an Instagram page for the Providence VA, and all of the outreach events are typically posted on there. So I think that's a great way to stay in the loop.
2: And that website is providence.va.gov. I know as a former state rep, we passed a lot of legislation during my tenure at the State House, some that I sponsored for our veterans. Is it sometimes a sea of goodwill where veterans, drown in the bureaucracy while trying to search for, the right program that they may need? And is that something that, you can help them with?
3: What kind of program are you referring to? Like healthcare?
2: Yes, we passed a lot, to help more veterans access care. And obviously, there's the VA in Providence, and we'll get into some of the other locations too that you have in the state.
3: Sure. I mean, I think what I hear from veterans when they're establishing care with me most of the time is I didn't know I was eligible. So I mean, Joanne has done a wonderful job in recent years of the outreach. She's a veteran herself, a woman veteran, and she, has relationships with the units in the state and really does a lot to make sure that people are aware of what we offer. Once you get to the VA, there really are very little barriers from my experience and opinion. Getting into primary care, it's pretty hard to get into primary care in the community in Rhode Island, but that's not necessarily the case for the VA. We have a lot of we have a lot of standards that we're held to for getting people in a reasonable amount of time, as opposed to sometimes in the outside community, people can't find a primary care doctor, or they are waiting a year, and we really take pride in getting people timely appointments. We don't turn anyone who's eligible away, saying we're full. We accept new primary care patients and veterans always. So we're really like a home for the care that I was mentioning. And once you establish care with the VA, there's really not many barriers to getting involved
2: Access.
3: with the services that you need. I mean, there's a lot of people who are involved with making sure that veterans get connected to the right services that they need. And a lot of that is the screenings, right? Like we do a lot of screenings of depression screening and suicide screening, and we ask a lot of questions to make sure we're aware of, we're identifying people, like I mentioned, the intimate partner violence screening. So we're identifying people who need various services and how we can connect them with supports, because we have a really wide network of supports and great people who are serving our veterans at the school. So I think once you, it really the awareness and the knowledge about contacting eligibility is the first step, really, to see if you're eligible. And then,
2: now, do you still have a clinic in Middletown, New Bedford, and Hyannis?
3: And we do.
2: Yeah. And how did these Massachusetts clinics become part of the Providence Veterans Affairs Medical Center?
3: The long history of it, but it's southeastern New England is part of the catchment area for the Providence healthcare system. So the Providence VA Medical Center is the actual center located in Providence. And then we have smaller community-based clinics at the locations that you mentioned. And so those clinics offer a more, you know, they offer primary care, behavioral health, and a more limited range of services. But they are to make care more accessible to people who live in the various regions. And they are part, we're all part of the same system. Boston VA is a separate health service.
2: Well, it's so important that our veterans, you know, men and women, receive the health care that they so deserve. I'm Deb Ruggiero. Karen Kay is at the controls, and my guest is Dr. Lauren Schlanger. She's the Women's Health Medical Director at the Providence VA Center. Let's talk about women's heart health and cardiovascular health. It's so important. How different is it for women veterans?
3: Such a good question. So I think, you know, I am a practicing primary care doctor. I, for the majority of my time, I'm in the office, in the exam room, seeing patients, women veterans, and talking about heart health is a really big part of what I do. I think some statistics that are really important to know about and that I think will surprise people is that heart disease is still the number one killer of women and new mothers, and that's veterans and non-veterans. One out of three women dies of coronary cardiovascular disease, which is, you know, really remarkable. And 80% of cardiovascular disease is preventable. And only 44% of women recognize that cardiovascular disease is their greatest health threat. So, I mean, this is something that is really critical. It's for, you know, awareness. And I think we're coming into an age of increased methods of assessing cardiovascular risk, and this is, you know, really going to be very helpful. And
2: I just want to clarify something, Dr. Slinger.
3: Sure.
2: I want to make sure I understood what you just said. Did you say 80% of cardiovascular disease is preventable?
3: I did, and that is that. Those are the statistics that that cardiologists have given us, and a lot of that is really based on managing risk factors for heart disease. And the big ones for those are high blood pressure is and high cholesterol. Those are the kind of bread and butter of what I treat, right? It's so common, increasing prevalence with aging. And, you know, those two risk factors, along with other ones, of course, like diabetes, are really the classic risk factors and the really common risk factors that people usually know about, as well as tobacco use, of course, as well. And being overweight or obese, having obesity, but there's also these specific risk factors for women veterans that I do want to mention to answer your question. So women veterans have higher prevalence of some of the non-traditional cardiovascular risk factors. So sexual trauma is one of those, depression is another, and PTSD is another. So veterans have a significantly higher percentage of those three risk factors, and those are all independently proven to be risk factors for cardiovascular disease. And there's also, so our women veterans do have a higher risk of cardiovascular disease compared with women in the community or non-veterans. And then there's also sex-specific risks across all women's lifespans that are not as well known as the classic ones I talked about, like diabetes and high blood pressure. And so I want to just mention those because they're really important to think about too. So in like the early years, polycystic ovarian syndrome and premature menopause are both risk factors. In the reproductive years, having blood pressure disorders like high blood pressure in pregnancy, gestational diabetes, pregnancy loss, and adverse pregnancy outcomes, those are all risk factors for cardiovascular disease.
2: Sure.
3: And there's more as well, but there's so many women-specific risk factors. And we're kind of coming into an age where there are more tests that are available when we're trying to assess someone's cardiovascular risk, not just, you know, different, not just the traditional cholesterol tests that we've been doing, but there's new tests like lipoprotein little A, and there's coronary artery calcium scores that are coming into use. And so these different ways that we have to really stratify risk and identify who is at higher risk and how can we really focus on reducing their risk to prevent cardiovascular disease.
2: I think it's amazing the breadth of services that you offer. And it's important to remember that the veterans who were coming in had the fortune of coming home, right? Many of others did not. So when a soldier returns home from active duty, what do you think the greatest need is that you hear?
3: That's a good question. And from my personal experience, there are often a lot of mental health needs. Symptoms related to PTSD are really common. Unfortunately, like symptoms related to experiences of military sexual trauma, really common. Various pain, musculoskeletal conditions and chronic pain related to that, common. Things like, hearing issues due to experiencing loud noises and things like that. But certainly people experience a whole range of medical needs.
2: What about homelessness amongst our veterans? What are we doing to help them with that?
3: Great question. So, the VA has made this a priority for many years. There's a national program office, and we have a homeless clinic in Providence as well that has a dedicated staff, including social workers that specialize in housing assistance and food insecurity, doctors who work at that clinic and nurses who have all experience with this. They do outreach to identify veterans in need and also have extensive services that are specific to veterans in terms of finding them housing. They also have, we just opened a food pantry actually and at our Providence Medical Center.
2: Oh.
3: That just ribbon cutting was, I think,
2: Great.
3: A few weeks ago.
2: That's wonderful.
3: So there's a lot of dedicated work going on towards improving food insecurity and housing.
2: Well, like all of us, aging is kind of an ongoing process, right?
3: Yes.
2: And 15 to 20% of people as they age develop some kind of dementia or Alzheimer's. How prevalent is that disease with our veterans and what kind of treatments are available?
3: Prevalence. It is definitely prevalent. It's prevalent in all people for sure, and definitely an also emerging area of treatment options. We're just kind of at the early start of having different treatments for Alzheimer's disease, which is really exciting because honestly, we don't have great treatments for it anywhere, not just at the VA, but we're really in the age of coming into new treatments for it. And we do have geriatric care at the Providence VA. We do have memory testing. We have neuropsychiatric evaluation. And we do have dementia care. We have neurologists that specialize in dementia in terms, and so we do have that care available. I don't know the exact incidence. I could get that for you, but certainly a very, relevant.
2: Oh, absolutely. Yeah. So what's the most challenging part of your job, Dr. Schlanger, at the Providence Veterans Affairs Medical Center? What would you say is the most challenging aspect for you?
3: As well, the small answer that I think all veterans, but also many veterans agree, but this is parking.
2: The most challenge is parking in Providence. Okay. Getting beyond the small answer, what's the larger issue?
3: It is. We did just build a really large parking garage, but that's a challenge.
2: Literally.
3: it definitely, it can get people's blood pressures up when you can't find a parking spot. And as I mentioned, we're really working on trying to control those risk factors for cardiovascular disease. But this is the opposite of what you asked, but I think the comprehensive range of services and being able to access the care that I need for my patients in an integrated system when I need it is one of the things that I love about working at the VA. And I think it's one of the best aspects of care within the VA. I really feel so proud of our system that we have. And in many ways, we do better in many ways when you're looking at metrics of, whereas cancer screenings, we do better than the community. Breast cancer screening, cervical cancer screening. I mean, we are, I feel really proud of our healthcare system. I think sometimes it's challenging with changes that occur to the system that can represent barriers. Having to kind of go with, there's been a lot of changes, you know, staffing and various things. So having to be flexible and agile. And I think everyone at VA, all staff, have really risen to the occasion and when, you know, and stepped up to make sure that all veterans get the care they need.
2: 100%. Yeah. And part of the takeaways I'm getting just from, you know, chatting with you is that we have more women veterans out there that are not taking advantage of the medical services available at the VA here in Rhode Island. So I want to share that website again, which is providence.va.gov. Dr. Lauren Schlanger, thank you so much for taking care of our women veterans. It's so important. Medical, mental health, vocational care.
3: Absolutely. No, thank you. And I wanted to just mention one last thing because we didn't talk about it, but you mentioned aging. And in addition to the health concerns, you mentioned we also provide care for menopause and menopause symptoms and perimenopause and osteoporosis and various things. So we are a full spectrum of care throughout the aging process. And I would encourage everyone to, you know, talk to seek out that care if it's needed as well.
2: So important. Thank you, Dr. Lauren Schlanger, for joining me. I end each show with a quote, and this one is from the late Minnesota Congressman Jim Ramstead. America's veterans deserve the very best in healthcare because they've earned it. If you're a veteran, thank you for your service, and thank you for tuning in to the conversation this morning. I'm Deborah Giro. You can listen online anytime at the website, amazingwomenri.com, or
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7: A Better Life with Dr. Sanjay Gupta.
8: When we talk about how much exercise someone should get, current guidelines call for about 150 minutes of moderate intensity exercise or 75 minutes of vigorous intensity exercise every week. New study out of the UK makes a strong case for vigorous exercise if and when you can do it. Now, researchers determined that even little bursts of vigorous exercise can significantly reduce someone's risk of 8 different diseases: dementia, type 2 diabetes, fatty liver disease, chronic respiratory disease, chronic kidney disease, immune-mediated inflammatory diseases, major cardiovascular events, and atrial fibrillation. We're not talking about complicated training programs here. Just work with what you can into your everyday life. If you are breathless and unable to speak in complete sentences, then you've hit the mark. I'm Dr. Sanjay Gupta, helping you live a better life.
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1: From ABC News, I'm Brian Clark. It was a coast-to-coast birthday party. These fireworks in New York City as the nation marked its 250th birthday, and ABC's Whit Johnson said the celebrations were far and wide.
2: In New York City, the largest maritime gathering in modern history, a breathtaking flotilla of roughly 80 military vessels and tall ships from the U.S. and around the world. Huge crowds lining the banks of the Hudson River.
3: I think this is awesome.
4: The Golden Knights.
2: In the nation's capital, elite Navy parachutists descending on the National Mall.
5: Wow, what a beautiful sight here over the skies of our nation's capital.
2: Nationwide, millions gathering to cheer on parades down Main Street.
1: In Washington, D.C., President Trump delivered his July 4th speech, delayed by several hours because of stormy weather that led to the evacuation of the Great American State Fair on the National Mall. He didn't take the stage until about 11 o'clock local time, and part of his message included praise for the U.S. military.
6: We use it, and we've had tremendous success. You look at Venezuela, you look at Iran, we wiped it out, wiped out their military.
1: There were several safety concerns. A Delta Airlines pilot reported a problem approaching Chicago Midway Airport.
7: Tower, had a firework at our plane, Delta 1076. We're continuing.
1: That's courtesy of liveatc.net. The plane landed safely. Nobody was hurt. And the weather posed dangers for others. And the heat wave, though, that set temperature records in some areas of the East Coast sent people looking to cool off. In New York State, this woman chose the beach.
8: 250 years. That's a big birthday. So being out and enjoying this great weather. And it's much cooler on the beach than it is inland.
1: That heat wave set to end today, and Paul Pelosi, the husband of former House Speaker Nancy Pelosi, is facing a hit-and-run charge after allegedly striking a parked car in California. 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
1: An apparent boat explosion left at least 9 people injured in Chesapeake City, Maryland. Broadcastify.com recorded the Cecil County Fire and EMS dispatchers.
11: Other calls as well stating that a boat exploded. Multiple injuries, advised at least one in the water.
1: County officials said 4 patients were flown to burn centers and 5 were taken by ground to trauma centers. As the country celebrated its 250th birthday, another country that's a few centuries older announced 2 major archaeological discoveries dating back to the 4th century. ABC's Chuck Sievertson explains.
12: Crews in Egypt have found a well-preserved Byzantine-era residential city in the western desert from the 4th century in the Dakhla Oasis. There are north-south thoroughfares intersected by east-west streets, forming open squares and public spaces. Archaeologists also uncovered bread ovens, kitchens, and well-preserved bronze coins bearing portraits of Byzantine emperors, Latin inscriptions, and Christian symbols. Also, 18 ancient tombs were found in Marina El Alamein near Alexandria.
1: Morocco and France became the first 2 countries to reach the quarterfinals of the World Cup. Morocco beat Australia. France survived an ill-tempered game with Paraguay in Philadelphia. Today, Brazil will meet Norway in New Jersey. Mexico hosts England in Mexico City. I'm Brian Clark, ABC News.
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34: A better life with Dr. Sanjay Gupta.
35: When you need your body to perform, but some of your muscles are having trouble, other muscles can sometimes help compensate. This is a great thing short-term. But long-term, it can lead to serious and even chronic aches and pains. So if you've got nagging stiffness or irritation somewhere, don't push through it. Try to figure out why it's happening and how you can correct it. Strength and conditioning specialist Dana Santis says, performing exercises at a deliberate tempo makes it easier to notice when the wrong muscles are taking over, and also gives the intended muscles a chance to engage before that compensation kicks in. Dana suggests that starting with primary movement patterns such as squatting, hinging, pushing, pulling, rotating, and core can help make compensation easiest to identify and to address. I'm Dr. Sanjay Gupta, helping you live a better life.
36: VA.org for a better us.
37: 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This is 10 News Conference with Gene Valicente.
38: Good morning, everybody. I'm Gene Valicente. This is 10 News Conference coming to you from a different studio. You know, I'm starting a new show on Monday on Coastal ABC. Gene, off script. So we thought we'd take the opportunity to do 10 News Conference from this brand new studio. The governor was my guest on the radio. He's finally going after the Democratic Party chairwoman who couldn't win him the endorsement on the state level. She's Liz Beretta Perrick. The governor suggesting she had her finger on the scale for Helena Foulkes, not him.
39: We got more votes at that state Democratic committee meeting than my opponent did, which normally leads to an endorsement. In this case, the party decided that they were going to include non-endorsements into the math formula.
38: Yeah.
39: The chair of the party got up and said, most states don't endorse, and I'm announcing that I'm going to be supporting a non-endorsement this morning.
38: Did you give her an earful? You gave us an earful when you said, why does she even allow a primary? I'm a sitting incumbent governor.
39: Well, first of all, it's not the chairperson's decision on a primary. That's an individual
38: decision.
39: She
38: got a lot
39: decision.
38: Of influence, doesn't she, Governor?
39: Well, she would, but again, it's everybody's right to right. to run if they want.
38: Yeah.
39: But normally a state party would be supporting a incumbent.
38: Does she have her finger on the scale for your opponent? Let's put it out there.
39: I don't know. All I can
38: what
39: say
38: do you
39: is,
38: suspect?
39: No, I think that it speaks for itself. Look, yeah. She didn't want to see an endorsement. in that case.
0: Yeah.
39: It'd be interesting to vote whether, you know, see how she voted for the treasurer and the secretary, both who I'm supporting.
0: Yeah.
38: Also on the radio this week on WPRO with me, ask the mayor, Mayor Smiley. He won't share any new polling numbers he has, although he does say most of the people are happy in Providence with his leadership. I also asked him about creeping socialism.
1: If you prevail and you come back for another term, you don't have to deal with Rachel Miller anymore. Isn't that good news for you? She became a thorn in your side.
2: She
1: fought you on rent control. You said, you told me she set you up with the Palestinian flag protest. That flap. She did that to you.
2: It is clear that the council president and I had many ideological differences. And so there's going to be races, not just in her ward, by the way. There's competitive races in most of the wards in the city. So I think there's a chance for quite a few new council people next year.
1: You're proud to be an American.
2: Of course I am.
1: You told me you're a capitalist.
2: Why?
1: You're a little out of step maybe with the rest of your party. What are these numbers showing, Mayor?
2: I don't know.
1: Lack of patriotism, socialism. What happened?
2: I don't know.
1: Take the last word.
2: I think that.
1: Well, you know. Come on.
2: I think the 4th of July and even the World Cup stuff, I think the more we can create these events where community can come together and realize that we've got a lot more in common than what divides us, and the more of these events that can be non-political, that everything doesn't become a pitched partisan battle with polling data, and more about just being together as community.
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35: Not all screen time is created equal, and a new study out of Sweden is helping us understand this even better. So researchers followed more than 20,000 people over nearly two decades and determined that passive screen time, like sitting on the couch and watching television, raised someone's risk of dementia. But if they did something active, like reading, puzzles, or interacting with other people, this same group of people saw their risk of dementia drop. Just like you got to put the work in to keep your body in shape as you age, you basically have to do the same thing with your brain. A couple things I have found to help: working to learn something new every day, whatever it might be, challenging yourself in some way every day, and really importantly, staying socially active. Some days that means meeting friends in person. Other days, maybe an email, a text, or a phone call. Just stay engaged. I'm Dr. Sanjay Gupta, helping you live a better life.
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38: Sue Anderbois is a Providence City Councilwoman running for Lieutenant Governor as a Democrat. Sue, are you a proud Democrat? And what about creeping socialism in your party? And you're telling us you would take the bus and not take the car that comes with the office?
10: A liberal, left, Providence, progressive?
11: I would say I'm progressive, but a lot of things aren't right or left. A lot of things I've worked on have been like safety improvements on North Main Street.
10: Yeah.
11: So I have worked on progressive issues and also worked on bread and butter, everyday constituent issues.
38: All right, let's kind of scope it out here. Did you vote for the rent control?
11: I did vote on rent stabilization.
38: Right.
11: Yeah.
38: Which is, that's a euphemism for rent control, isn't it?
11: No, it's just, they are actually different policies. I think it's important to get details correct, too.
38: Yeah.
11: And the way that we did that bill was meant to say, hey, we both need to build our way out of this housing crisis that we all know we're in. And also, like, people are hurting now.
38: Right.
11: And so it is an important distinction that it was meant to stabilize, not necessarily, like, control at a hard cap.
38: Right. In New York, they control certain apartments in a building. You can't move the rent there. Here it was going to be a kind of a blanket. You can't raise the rent more than a percentage.
11: Yep.
10: over time, but there were exceptions and
11: ways that if you needed to make major renovations, you could do that if you needed to, but it was a way to provide some stability to our residents.
10: Mayor said it's wrong-headed. You have no business telling a landlord how much he can make. Oh, not only that, you want to encourage developers to build, and they're not going to build if you're going to tell them, you know, what kind of profit they can make.
11: Did he exempt the new building? I disagreed with the mayor on that, in that I think we need to protect our residents, and we are getting people pushed out. In my neighborhood, in the Mount Hope neighborhood, people are getting pushed out every day. And so this was meant to say we did exempt new build for a period of time, to say please keep building. You will not be subject to this while you're still financing your building. Right. But people are hurting now, and we need to take care of them. I disagreed with that.
10: I had a whole discussion with the mayor today on my radio show about the government's role in providing affordable housing and government's role in stimulating the housing market. You know, the flip story, the story that's never told, is that landlords, property owners, people who invested have created wealth. Mm-hmm. A triple decker, for example, in Central Falls, they're going for $740,000. Yeah. Can't believe it.
11: Yeah.
10: And you know what? I'd like to live someday at 740 Park Avenue in Manhattan.
11: Good for you.
10: But I can't. Can't afford it.
11: Yeah.
10: So I have to go somewhere else.
11: Yeah.
10: So maybe your city. A lot of people can't live in Providence anymore. They've got to go to Pawtucket, the Central Falls, or somewhere like that.
11: Yeah.
10: Is that correct, Dave? You can't afford Manhattan, you got to live in New Jersey.
11: I want people to feel like they can afford to live in whichever town they want to live in. And frankly, because the state has disinvested and ripped us so much, people don't necessarily have the option to move. Like, I live on the 1R line. My husband takes the RIPTA to work every day. Okay. If we moved, we'd have to buy another car. We'd have to figure out other transit options. A lot of people are in that kind of situation where they're living in a place and they need, you know, access to certain resources, and I want all of our cities to be accessible. Frankly, if I tried to, I've owned my house, I'm a homeowner, I've owned my house for 11 years. If I tried to buy it today, I could not afford it. The prices have gone up too much.
10: Wait, but look at all the money you've made.
11: But I only make it if I sell it.
10: You've created wealth.
11: Yeah.
10: You could tap into your home equity line of credit to finance your campaign.
11: I cannot do that.
10: What do you think? Your value has gone up 2-3 times? Maybe 4 times?
11: No,
10: since your initial investment?
11: It's about doubled.
10: Yeah. And that's a good thing, isn't it?
11: It's not necessarily a bad thing, but it does make our neighborhoods less accessible. And so we want to make sure that people aren't getting pushed out of their homes. If I were a renter, right now, my mortgage, and I have a small but 3-bedroom apartment right off of Hope Street, I love my neighborhood, but if I were trying to rent an apartment in the Mount Hope part of my neighborhood, the rent on that neighborhood is way more than my monthly mortgage for a small 1-bedroom. And it's crazy. Like, I have an entire house with a backyard in a lovely neighborhood, and people in other parts of the neighborhood can't even afford to rent 1-bedroom for what I pay in my mortgage.
10: You talked about RIPTA. You know, I've been a critic of RIPTA. We have shoveled millions and millions of dollars at RIPTA, only to see kind of a failing system. Buses that lumbered down Broadway half empty.
11: Mm-hmm.
10: Directors who come and go. And you want to put more money in RIPTA?
11: I think we need to actually fully fund RIPTA instead of making it limp along. And then what they do is they end up having to cut service. So then it's not convenient anymore. And you see this downward spiral in usage, which is why you see the bus half empty. We see that with the one on Hope Street, or the R is actually quite full on North Main. But you start to see fewer and fewer people rely on it because we've disinvested and they cut back service. It only comes every 30 minutes. So you actually need to make sure it works, and then people will be able to use it.
10: Other than the R line, other than certain neighborhoods in Providence, Rhode Island is not a bus state.
11: Yeah.
10: People drive, and they don't want to give up their cars. Where is your reimagining of RIPTA? Where are maybe, in Turkey, they have little vans called dolmabahçes. Doma bushes, and people jump on them.
11: Yeah.
10: They don't have lumbering buses. Where's the reimagining?
11: Yeah,
10: of what
11: I would
10: RIPTA
11: love for us to reimagine RIPTA. And I know there are some amazing staff at RIPTA, like their head of planning, Sarah, a lot of folks who are trying to think more expansively about what it could be. And I've lived in other cities where public transit, or other, not even cities, other places where public transit is more functional. And you can get around. Right now, if I want to go see a show in Newport at night, or someone in Newport wants to come to Providence for the evening, they can't take the bus home afterward.
10: No, I can't come to work on a bus.
11: Yeah.
10: I miss my own show.
11: And a lot of people would like that accessibility. And I've worked a lot on traffic safety. I've worked a lot on pedestrian safety and access. And this is something I've worked with AARP on. Folks who are older, who are stuck in their home, who might not be able to drive anymore or just don't feel comfortable driving, they lose access to all of the great resources of our state.
10: Are you a proud Democrat?
11: I am a proud Democrat.
10: Do you embrace socialism, or do you renounce socialism?
11: That is a very loaded question, Gene, but I would say...
10: Why would you say that? Three socialists just won in New York last night. Mamdani's a proud socialist.
11: Yeah.
10: Morales is a socialist.
11: Yeah.
10: Your party... there was just a poll that showed your party is embracing socialism.
11: Yeah.
10: It's not a loaded question.
11: No.
10: It's a timely question.
11: I think that's a valid question, and thank you for rephrasing it. But I think, for me, I embrace the programs that come with socialism. Yeah. So I'm not saying I'm a socialist. I'm not saying that I am, like, you know, socialist versus capitalist or whatever.
10: Right.
11: But the programs that people are buying into in New York City and other places, they're seeing folks like Mamdani fill potholes, make government work for people. I think that's what people want to see, is like government that's actually responsive and actually doing work for people. And that's a lot of what socialism, frankly, is. It's like, are we funding our schools? Are we filling the potholes? Are we actually providing programs for folks that work and using their taxpayer dollars in ways that are effective?
10: Yeah, well, this is a good philosophical conversation.
11: Yeah, it is. I would love to keep having it.
10: Aren't they seeing important corporations leave Wall Street pulling out of Manhattan? Because Mamdani was standing in front of that CEO's house and calling him an evil billionaire.
11: Yeah.
10: And that guy, by the way, that Citadel, he is moving.
11: Mm-hmm.
10: He's moving. Not only that, he's moving thousands of jobs out of Manhattan. And the cops aren't happy with Mamdani. And there's a lot of criticism that this is a guy who never ran anything. All of a sudden, he's running the biggest city in the world.
11: Yeah.
10: Or at least the biggest city in the country.
11: I actually know a lot of folks who live in New York City who've been really pleased to see that he had promised some things on his campaign trail, like he was going to invest in the schools, like he was going to fill the potholes, like he was going to make government work for regular people,
10: right.
11: And that's what he's been doing. When he stood outside of that person's home, that was like their second or third home. He wasn't saying, we don't want you to live here. He was just saying, if this is your second or third home and it's worth more than $5 million, which is a lot of money, we just want you to pay a little more taxes. Pay your fair share.
10: Right.
11: Yeah, pied-à-terre tax.
10: And the guy will say, yeah, it is my pied-à-terre. I'm here a couple of weekends. And I don't bother
11: and
10: you. I don't suck anything on your system. I pay my taxes, and I pay my taxes on time. By the way, Mamdani, free daycare, free buses, and subsidized supermarkets. Are those good ideas, or are those ideas that's going to break an already broken city?
11: I mean, it depends on the nuance. All policy, just like the rent stabilization conversation we had, it depends on the details. There's good ways to do things. There are ways that work better than others. And so I'm not going to blanketly say all transportation should be free, or you know, we should be investing in city-owned grocery stores. But there are ways to do these policies, and we should have people-centered policies that are like working for everyday people. And we haven't had that in government in a long time.
10: You want to be lieutenant governor.
11: I do.
10: Now, the rap on lieutenant governor is it's just an office, a $1 million waste of time. You have no real responsibilities. You sit there and wait for the governor to

0: But
1: with
0: why
1: the
0: do you want it? It's a powerless position. You bully pulpit. We give you a budget. We give you a car. You get a driver. Why do you want it?
1: Well, I definitely don't want a car and a driver. But what I want to do.
0: You would renounce that?
1: I would
0: accept it?
1: I will.
0: Or you'll take the bus.
1: I will. But I'll take the bus
0: well,
1: and I'll drive myself around.
0: That could be a good hook.
1: I'll take the bus.
0: As Lieutenant Governor, I will take the bus. All right, go ahead.
1: Well, I will. I'll take the bus. Yeah. I'll drive. I'll walk. I'll do the things. I want it because it shouldn't just be an office where nothing happens, where you go to ribbon cuttings. We have real challenges in this state, and we need serious leaders who want to like take on some of these big challenges and use that office, use every office to really be working on behalf of Rhode Islanders. And frankly, that's what Rhode Islanders deserve. Like, myself as a Rhode Islander, I want my government working for me 24 hours a day, 7 days a week, and that's what I'll do as Lieutenant Governor.
0: 30 seconds. You autographed to Sabina Matos, right? Digging up the names from the graveyard. You're going to take that to her? And what about Cy Camp Savorvok? He's got the buzz about him.
1: He has a buzz, but I have a buzz too, and I represent a part of Providence with a lot of voter turnout, and I've also been in statewide jobs where I know folks across this entire state and have worked on behalf of them when I was Director of Food Strategy in the Raimondo administration. All right. I know this state well, and I love it.
2: 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Leading with expertise, following a code of ethics. That's the Realtor difference. The housing market could be reignited if the Fed cuts interest rates as much as some think. Jonathan Miller, President and Appraiser Miller Samuel, says any little drop in mortgage rates from here will trigger a jump in sales as buyers flood in.
3: Even if rates only went down to 6.25, you know, not even cracking 6, I see this as incremental improvement that as rates fall, more and more people are tipped into the purchase market.
2: But Miller also warns this could end up making homes less affordable for some because
3: I think you're going to end up seeing a big surge in demand, which is probably, with inventory still being inadequate in many markets, still causing prices to rise.
2: On the other hand, he says the rush into purchases could cause rents to drop. And that's the Bloomberg Real Estate Report. I'm Denise Pellegrini.
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0: Finally, Republican Elaine Paulino, a newcomer to politics, though she says, I'm proudly MAGA, and I'm going to win the primary. Right. Are you running a traditional campaign of news events, press releases, hey, come and cover me, or is it largely social media, Facebook driven?
6: Okay, I am running a grassroots campaign. Okay. So yes, it is social media driven, but I'm also going to events all over the state of Rhode Island, and I, you know, go in person and talk to people. And we're actually doing very good as far as when they do polls, that we're pretty much ahead with the people.
0: Okay.
6: Yeah.
0: Well, Aaron Gukian is going to be your primary opponent on the Republican side, and you say you have numbers showing that you're ahead of him.
6: Well, they did several polls on. They said, oh, it's only a Facebook poll, but different people from different town committees and also other individuals ran polls, and I won every single one.
0: Okay, I had the party chairman on, and he said, well, I said, Elaine Paulino, I've seen her name. He said, oh, well, she's running basically a Facebook campaign. I don't think he meant to deride you in any way. You took exception to that a little bit.
6: Oh, no.
0: All right, you shot back with some comments. So go ahead, make it clear.
6: Oh, yeah, okay. I just call it as I see it.
0: Yep.
6: Basically, since I started, Joe Powers used to be the chairman, and when I started, I went to see him well over a year ago and sat with him and then a couple of the chairs, and they said, you know, we like you, blah, blah, blah, but you're a little bit too MAGA for us. You have to kind of distance yourself from Trump. I said, well, that's who I am. That's how I run. So anyway, to make a long story short, Joe said, I'm going to get someone to primary you. I said, fine, you know, and he did.
0: Okay.
6: And it's funny because when I first met Aaron Gukian, I met him through a friend, And she introduced us to each other because she said he wanted to run for governor.

0: Lieutenant governor. So he said, you know, Elaine, I would love to run as your lieutenant governor. And I said, well, you know what? Why don't you run for governor? I'll be your lieutenant governor.
1: Okay.
0: And he said, no, you run for governor. I'll run for lieutenant governor. We talked for about another hour, and then he actually offered me a job at the ADA. He said, I'd love for you to work with me. I really, you know, enjoyed talking to you, and you're a smart lady.
1: Yeah.
0: And I said, well, I can't right now because of the campaign. And next thing I know, Joe Powers comes up to me and said, I got Aaron Gukian to run against you. I said, okay. It's a free country.
1: Well, this is interesting.
0: You don't know.
1: Back channel stuff. So Powers is not there anymore.
0: I don't know what happened, but he's not there anymore.
1: Mm-hmm. And the chairman I'm referring to, he's the one who said, well, it's mostly a Facebook campaign. You get along with him okay?
0: He's a wonderful guy. I'm not mad at him at all. Basically, what I say is I noticed, I don't know, maybe they're not supposed to have favorites. I mean, even a mother has a favorite child, right?
1: Yeah.
0: So, you know, when he talked that day, it was basically about, showed Aaron all the video on Aaron talking. And then he said, well, she's some lady from Smithfield running a Facebook campaign. And then she's a Facebook star.
1: Okay.
0: And then I'm very good friends with Ashley. And he said,
1: Ashley Kalis?
0: Kalis. And he said, Ashley Kalis, you asked if she was going to run. And he said, oh, right now she's happy being a social influencer. So I kind of didn't like how he kind of dished women and built up Aaron. But other than that, I like him.
1: Okay,
0: you know?
1: So a little history here. So you're saying you spoke to the previous party chair about a year ago, and he said, all right, but you're too MAGA.
0: Oh,
1: I don't know if that's going to work out. And then you had a conversation with Aaron Gukian, and Aaron said, oh, you run for governor, I'll run for lieutenant governor.
0: Mm-hmm.
1: And then somewhere along the line, that fell apart. Gukian is now going to primary you.
0: Right.
1: So what is, well, let me wrap this up. What is this, like shenanigans? What would you say it is?
0: It's politics. See, I'm new to politics. I've been in business for years. I worked for Cantor Fitzgerald and Howard Lutnick, and I actually worked personally for B. Gerald Cantor before he died. And so I know how big business is, but I didn't realize how crazy politics are. Yeah. It's not that they're all great people, but everybody wants to win. So, you know, and the money goes to the one they push. So that's why I'm having a little harder time with money. But I do have the people. I actually have plenty of followers, and we do really well.
1: Okay.
0: And I'm going to get 1,000 signatures in the next from the 1st to the 10th.
1: It's not easy to do.
0: No, but I have a whole team of people all over.
1: You mentioned Ashley Kalis.
0: Mm-hmm.
1: Ashley Kalis spent $5 million of her own money.
0: Right.
1: She was serious.
0: She's a great lady and brilliant.
1: Do you have $5 million to spend? Can you raise $5 million? Can you run commercials like Ashley did?
0: No, I can't. But what I can do is I can do a lot of TikTok commercials, which we're going to start doing.
1: Yeah.
0: And I am starting to build up my war chest, basically. I'm going to start having some private donations, private meetings and donors. So we'll see what happens.
1: Yeah.
0: It's just getting out there. I haven't been on the news at all. You know, this is it. This is my,
1: Well, we're happy to have you.
0: Thank you.
1: Floating out there. Do you have, let's be honest here. The campaign has to call us and demand to come on.
0: Okay.
1: You know, Aaron Gukian called my radio show this morning.
0: Oh,
1: he wanted to come on.
0: He
1: didn't get on because I was pressed with the governor.
0: Right, right.
1: But he does that. He's very aggressive.
0: Mm-hmm.
1: So I guess the advice is, I guess you have to follow that too. You have to knock on the, hey, come and cover my event.
0: You know, you're absolutely right.
1: Yeah.
0: And I have some new managers now, so they're a lot more aggressive.
1: Right.
0: So that will help. Because I was doing it myself. I mean, I run businesses before.
1: Yeah.
0: I was an entrepreneur. So I basically was hands-on on everything. And maybe I was slacking in that area because I was so... I get up in the morning at 5:30. I'm on Facebook or, you know, Instagram, X. And I'm talking to people. I get emails. I get letters. I get private messages, phone calls from people all over Rhode Island.
1: Right.
0: I mean, the most hurting people you ever could imagine. And this is my base, basically, is the real people, the people that either work or they're trying to work, the people that have issues, that like seniors, veterans, people with problems where they can't even get out of the house.
1: Ashley Kalis had $5 million to spend.
0: Yes.
1: And she lost. And the governor beat her handily. That's with money. If you're telling me, I said, well, I understand Facebook, social media, you're a newcomer. I get all of that. A shaky start. It's your first time out. But should this campaign be taken seriously without money or without the mechanics for a real campaign?
0: Let me tell you how good we're doing. I have people, so you figure I have 13,000 followers on Facebook, and and then 5,000 friends that are not counted as followers. And you, I have them, and they have two friends, they have two friends. I have one person that I just met recently. He has 22 relatives. He said, my 22 relatives are going to vote for you. So that's how I'm getting. I go to volunteer fire stations. I go to car shows. I go to motorcycle shows. Yeah. I mean, I have the two-way community behind me because I have Second Amendment.
1: Yeah,
0: I'm a Second Amendment girl. I've been shooting since I was 20. I even hunted on the King Ranch in Texas.
1: Okay.
0: So I'm very pro-gun. Plus, if we lose our Second Amendment, the first is following.
1: Okay.
0: So.
1: You don't mind that title MAGA. You're MAGA?
0: I love Donald Trump. And the reason I love Donald Trump, he's a businessman and he took over Washington. He cleaned it up as much as he could. And he has good policy, good business policy that are taking us out of the red and putting us, this country, back in the black. And what he plays chess when everybody else is playing checkers. I agree with everything he says? No, I wouldn't agree with anybody 100%.
1: Well, but just by saying you're MAGA, you have defined yourself now against your opponent and against a Democrat, should you prevail.
0: Right, but again, I'm going against socialism. Here's what I told everybody last night, and you'll find out I did not win, which I didn't expect to win,
1: the endorsement.
0: Right. But I came close, let me tell you. But basically, we're about to go to socialism. I mean, our speaker is a progressive socialist. Morales, if he wins Providence, he's a mini Mondani. So you're going to have somebody extremely on the right, but in a fair, I'm very fair. I'm not right to the point that I judge people. And I don't know.
1: We have about a minute left. And again, just by saying, listen, I'm MAGA, I'm proud, I like Donald Trump, you have now defined yourself, and you're not going to run away from that. But there's a Republican running for Congress, Vic Meller, basically says the same thing you do. Let me just give a quick lightning rod, just a couple of quick.
0: Okay.
1: Millionaires tax, you're not for that.
0: Oh, totally. Why are we going to kill the golden goose?
1: Okay. A limit on charter schools, I assume you're not for that.
0: Oh, my God. I am pro-charter school. I am for free choice for schools.
1: Right.
0: Parents need to have more control, not teachers, not district managers or whatever, supervisors, whatever. No.
1: Right.
0: I'm totally against that.
1: A limit on self-checkouts in supermarkets. McKee just signed that yesterday.
0: Well, I mean, that's kind of a frivolous bill when you think about it. Because a lot of people are in a hurry, like me, when I go to the store, and I don't buy a ton of things. So I go and self-checkout works. But if you're an older person and you're not familiar with that, I mean, even when I use it, it could be a pain in the,
1: Okay, I've gotten used to them, I confronted the governor on it. It was a challenge to him. I said, well, you used to run an oil business. Would you like somebody coming and telling you have to do paper receipts rather than digital ones?
0: Perfect.
1: It's kind of government meddling. All right. Elaine Paulino, you're a Republican running for governor.
0: Yes.
1: Now, final question, again, just about 30 seconds. Why start at the top? Why not say, listen, I'm going to run for state rep. I'm going to run for city council.
0: I'm older and I don't have time. Plus, I have years.
1: I like that answer. That's a refreshing answer.
0: I mean, come on, people say, well, start at the, and that's a lot of it. It's crabs in a bucket. A lot of people have even come behind me. I'm going to ruin you because you're trying to do this. And I said, well, wait a minute. At my age, I want to, and with my business experience, my entertainment experience, and I'm for the people. I love my party, but I'm here for the people.
1: All right, that's a little taste of what's coming up on my new show, Gene Off Script, on Coastal ABC, 10 o'clock in the morning, starting Monday, 5 days a week, a one-hour show. And you're invited to join and participate. Want to hear from you. Text in. At one point, you'll be able to call in, too. Right now, this is Gene Off Script for 10 News Conference.
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7: If I were to ask you what makes for a good night's sleep, you'd probably say a dark, quiet room, not too many things on your mind. But every night when you go to get some Z's, how often do you really think about the temperature in your bedroom? Temperature may be one of the most underappreciated factors in sleep. That's according to the Senior Vice President of Research and Scientific Affairs at the National Sleep Foundation. We often hear about lights and screens and stress, but even modest changes in temperature and airflow can influence both how quickly you fall asleep and how deeply you stay asleep. Most experts will recommend a room temperature of 60 to 67 degrees Fahrenheit. 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
1: Welcome to the Cumulus Community, a weekly public affairs show spotlighting the most pressing issues affecting our community. Now, here's this week's host.
2: Hi, it's Vic Edwards. Welcome to today's edition of Cumulus Community. Joining us right now is Executive Director of Children's Wishes, Mary O'Rourke. Mary, thanks for joining us today. Appreciate it.
3: Thanks so much for having us. We're glad to be back.
2: Well, listen, Children's Wishes has been around for quite some time. It looks like it was formed in 2009, right?
3: Yep, we were formed back in 2009. We were, a lot of us who were volunteers were part of a larger organization that ended up merging, with another chapter in another state. So we just wanted to keep it local with Rhode Island kids, and we started this back in 2009.
2: So Children's Wishes, tell us exactly what you do. I think people can probably guess, but tell us about it anyway.
3: Sure. We grant wishes to children 2.5 to 18 years of age who are suffering from a life-threatening medical condition. We feel that the beauty of just being essentially Rhode Island-based, we have a couple of kids over the border in Massachusetts, but mainly Rhode Island, is that we're able to really stay in touch with our families. We're still in touch with families right from the very beginning, and we're able to offer them that ongoing support and provide a venue where parents can get together and they see each other, not in a hospital setting, and they're able to give the support only another family can give who has been through cancer or some of the other complex illnesses that these children have.
2: So it takes them away from the problem and distracts them and lets them have a little bit of fun, right?
3: Sure. The wish, you know, can be anything from a week at Disney. Some of the kids have some other creative things. Way back we had trips to the Google headquarters. We've had trips to Hawaii. We had a young man who went to WrestleMania in Las Vegas, and James's wish granter was Donna, who was his teacher back in grammar school for he and his brother. So that was an unexpected reunion, which was really nice. We have another young man, Michael, who wanted a home gym. So I would say Disney is still our most popular wish, where the kids go down to Give Kids the World and, you know, get 6 days of park tickets, and it's an amazing time. But some of the older kids want some different things. Some kids don't want to travel, or, you know, a roller coaster isn't for them. So we meet with the families and, you know, the sky's the limit trying to make these dreams come true for these kids. And also, as I said, we support the parents and the siblings with some of the other activities that we have. And the wish, essentially, I think, to see a child who has gone through so much is really something very special for the entire family, including the siblings, for everyone to be able to smile and relax and know that, you know, there are positive things happening in the midst of all this heartache.
2: How many kids have you granted wishes to over the years?
3: We've granted 151 wishes. We have 33 that are in progress as we speak. Some of the kids have aged out of their original wish and have decided they wanted to do something different. So, you know, we don't rush them. We let them, you know, decide on something that they really want. So, again, because we're in touch with the families, they're coming to our events, they're participating in other programming, there's no pressure on them. It's not a one-and-done deal, so they're going to see us, and, you know, we're in regular contact with the families to try and figure out, you know, what a special experience will be for some of the kids.
2: You talked about the family programming. Tell us a little bit about that. What does the family get involved in these family programs?
3: So we started the family programming probably back over 10 years ago when we saw the need for some of the siblings to be able to participate in things while mom and dad might have been at the hospital or doctor's appointments. So our first program, other than our holiday and summer picnics that we have every year, was our On Par Golf Academy with Rhode Island Children's Golf Course. So the kids themselves could go. The siblings could go and bring a friend to learn how to play golf. We have kids that have been taking private lessons with Coach Dave down at Rhode Island Children's in Coventry for years and have really, you know, learned a lot, not just how to play golf, but a lot of good life skills. So that's been great. We have a Wishing You Wellness program where if mom or dad or some of the older kids want to go to a gym or yoga classes, we've reached out to different places to make arrangements for the families to go. So we leave it open to them to contact us, and or we've made arrangements with some facilities. We have our Journey Fund, which helps out kids that have already had a wish and might have relapsed and are in a critical phase of their illness. We're able to do some special things for them. We've got our Words for Wishes. We have a library in our office so the kids can come in and get books and pass them on to friends. Our Connect Fund, iPads for the kids, which is often helpful if they don't have one when they're in the hospital. And we're starting back up our Starbound Performing Arts program. One of our Wish Moms, Sharon, is going to be working on putting together a performance with Wish Kids and other kids who might want to be involved. So theater, a nice way for kids to be able to express themselves and learn along the way, everything from the acting piece to the behind-the-scenes piece. So we're really excited to get that going again.
2: Wow, there's so much to do, yeah. So much going on.
3: Yeah, yeah. And we, you know, we have Bryn's Closet, which has our costumes for the kids based on Bryn, who's now a teenager, you know, who wore her 33 princess dresses to her radiation treatments. We were inspired by her. And Mishnach Barn, we have a wonderful relationship with them. And we do have some kids who, you know, are 18 and older now who are able to go in there and learn how to do the country line dancing. You know, which is, you know, a great thing to do, not just going out, sitting around. They're out there dancing and burning calories and having a lot of fun and, you know, something for the parents to do too. So, yes, we try and be agile and, you know, adapt to what our families need. If kids go back in the hospital or celebrating graduations, you know, a gift card can go a long way to bring a smile to someone's face. So, again, you know, that interpersonal relationship we have with our families, we're proud to be able to do that. And I think, you know, being Rhode Island-based helps in that sense. And our donors are very appreciative of seeing all the kids at the events. They're watching these kids grow up. And I think that's inspiring from a donor perspective to see the success stories, even in the face of some really serious illnesses.
2: Do some of the kids come back and participate as a volunteer ever?
3: Absolutely. Absolutely. In fact, where Ella is one of our kids who we met when she was 6 years old, and she's going into high school next year. She's coming with her mom on Monday, you know, to represent everyone at a golf tournament at Rhode Island Country Club to meet and greet. And she's been taking lessons, a great golfer. So she'll be there. But yes, we have Alyssa, who's actually the Rhode Island mermaid, who comes to our events. And she has a child of her own. You know, she has her day job, but she's a beautiful mermaid dressed up and does photo ops with people. She comes back. And, you know, all the kids, you know, they are willing to come back and volunteer. We have an advisory board where we have some kids on there, you know, and we're looking to really make that more robust and get their ideas. Because honestly, I think, you know, the parents and the kids, they are, you know, the future of the organization. If you want legacy planning of people who really understand what it means to be a part of our Wish family, I think that's where you look to. So we're excited. Ella has actually said she'd like my job. So I'm prepared. I'm prepared to go when she's ready. Not yet, though.
2: How can some of our listeners get involved? What can we do?
3: So we have several events that we have every year. We have our golf tournament coming up at War Country Club year 11 on July 20th. You know, we're always looking for volunteers. We're looking for tee signs and hole signs, raffle items. We have our family outing coming up at Mattoona Community Association. We're looking for volunteers to help with games with the kids. That's down in Wakefield, right near Mattoona State Beach. It's a beautiful spot. And we'll be there 11:30 to 2:30. We have our gala in October at Roads on the Patuxent. Again, we'd love to see people come, volunteer, raffle, silent auction items, but most of all attend. And, you know, that's our main fundraiser along with our golf tournament where people really see the kids, kids in action. We just had Blake's Kitchen on the end of April at Roads on the Patuxent, which is a kids cooking competition, and had a few of the Wish kids who were also competing in that. So we're located in Warwick, right on Post Road, down the street from the airport, across from Dave's Bar and Grill, if people are familiar with that, in the airport corporate park. We have a, you know, an office that's very welcoming to people if they want to come down and see us. Other than that, they can go on our website, which is www.children's-wishes.org. And there is a volunteer application on there. They can see our family programming, our Wish Warriors, which are, you know, a sampling of our kids and their wishes and where they are now. And, you know, there's fundraisers that can be done at work. So there's some ideas on the tab that says ways to help. Wish granters, we're always looking. We have our wish granting meetings coming up probably before the end of the summer to get kicked off in the fall and meet with people who might want to, you know, be two of the amazing people that go out to each family and meet with them to see what the wish might be and stay in touch with the family and follow up. So we're aware of the ongoing needs of the family. So lots of opportunities. I've never seen anyone who's helped us out who, you know, who has not been more than happy and felt that they got more than they gave. We have our office, which essentially is staffed by myself, and we have two ladies in South County, and we have our staff volunteers, Ruth and Pam, who are here, retired, but still giving back 2-plus days a week in every event that we have. Once we have you, we have you. And we are very blessed that people, you know, are so willing to give their time and treasure for these kids who and their families who really are amazing. And our families are amazing giving back also. We're very, very lucky for their generosity of their time and of allowing us to be a part of their success story going forward with these amazing kids.
2: Just one more thing before we go. Let's say if I go to the website, can I just make a straight donation? Is that possible?
3: Yes. There's a donate button right on the website. And our tax ID is on there. You'll get an acknowledgement for your donation. And if you want to jump on our mailing list, you can also opt into that also. So there's lots of ways to give. If it's not a donation, it's time. And the website has a lot of that information on there. And we're always welcoming new people to become involved. I think the strength of our organization is always having the door open to people who want to open their heart and give. And we're very, very grateful every single day.
2: That's Executive Director of Children's Wishes, Mary O'Rourke. Mary, it sounds like a wonderful program, and I'm sure some of the people listening would love to get involved. And we appreciate you stopping by and giving us the rundown. One more time on the golf tournament. When is that?
3: It is July 20th, a 1 p.m. shotgun tournament at Warwick Country Club in Warwick, and it's year 11. It's an amazing tournament. We still have maybe a couple of spots left. It usually sells out every year, but we could use volunteers, tee signs, hole signs. It's an amazing group of very generous people, so a great way to promote your business, whether in also raffle items, live auction items, but it's a great day. You can also just come for dinner. You can sign up and buy a guest ticket for dinner. It's on the water. It's a beautiful spot to be in July, and we'd love to have you.
2: Well, thanks again, Mary O'Rourke, Executive Director of Children's Wishes. We appreciate your time, and we look forward to all the great events happening with children's wishes, and we appreciate it. Thank you very much.
3: Thank you so much for having us. Really appreciate your time and all you do, Vic, for so many. Thank you.
2: Thank you for joining us today on Cumulus Community. I'm Vic Edwards. Please join us again next week.
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11: A better life with Dr. Sanjay Gupta.
12: When we talk about how much exercise someone should get, current guidelines call for about 150 minutes of moderate intensity exercise or 75 minutes of vigorous intensity exercise every week. New study out of the UK makes a strong case for vigorous exercise if and when you can do it. Now, researchers determined that even little bursts of vigorous exercise can significantly reduce someone's risk of 8 different diseases: dementia, type 2 diabetes, fatty liver disease, chronic respiratory disease, chronic kidney disease, immune-mediated inflammatory diseases, major cardiovascular events, and atrial fibrillation. We're not talking about complicated training programs here. Just work with what you can into your everyday life. If you are breathless and unable to speak in complete sentences, then you've hit the mark. I'm Dr. Sanjay Gupta, helping you live a better life.
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19: From ABC News, I'm Brian Clark. A similar soundtrack in big cities and small towns on Saturday. Fireworks like these in Philadelphia, 250 years to the day since the Declaration of Independence was approved in that city. Another loud sound, though, in many areas was thunder and lightning. Severe storms in Washington, D.C. forced the evacuation of the Great American State Fair and delayed President Trump's speech.
20: They did the right thing. They saw lightning, and I said, there's no way if we have to speak in front of one person at 4 o'clock in the morning, I'm going to be here. There's no way we can be deterred.
19: He celebrated America's history, but also sprinkled in some political messages and some of his own grievances.
20: Unlike so many others in the world, in this country, we have freedom of speech, freedom of religion, equal justice under the law, although I wasn't treated that well, but we won't get into that.
19: Political opponents use their own holiday messages to rebuke the president, including California Governor Gavin Newsom.
0: A corrupt and unstable president is forcing us to ask a once unimaginable question. Do we still have a government that belongs to the people?
19: Not all the celebrations went off without a hitch. A fire broke out on New York City's Brooklyn Bridge after the city's fireworks. In the Midwest, a passenger plane may have been struck by a firework.
21: The Delta flight was approaching the runway at Chicago's Midway Airport Saturday evening. The controller had already warned there were multiple homes near the approach shooting off fireworks. Then,
22: tower, we just had a firework at airplane Delta 1076. We're continuing.
23: Roger.
21: The Delta pilot said they may have been struck at about 200 to 200 feet above ground.
22: We just heard the bang on the plane, so we'll have to take a look at it once we get to the gate.
21: According to that ATC.net audio, authorities were notified. Dave Packer, ABC News.
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19: Paul Pelosi, the husband of former House Speaker Nancy Pelosi, is facing a hit-and-run charge. Authorities in Napa County, California, say he allegedly struck an empty parked car with his vehicle and then drove away. Some people celebrated July 4th by becoming citizens. 49 new citizens from 25 countries were naturalized in Raleigh, North Carolina, Saturday. Governor Josh Stein told them,
26: "Today you have earned the status of citizen of the United States of America. And as new citizens, you inherit the blessings of American democracy and opportunity."
19: The happiest place on earth marked a major milestone this weekend.
27: When 8-year-old Andres Robles and his parents arrived at Disneyland from Arizona this weekend, they had no idea Andres would be the honorary 1 billionth guest at the park. Andres pulling a rope to reveal the new 1 billion population sign inside Disneyland. His parents saying,
28: "Never came to our mind that this could happen, you know."
27: Then the family was escorted to the Main Street train station where Mickey Mouse joined them, and they got a VIP tour guide for the day in Disneyland, including a tour of Walt Disney's private apartment. Disney is a parent company of ABC News. Alex Stone, ABC News, Los Angeles.
19: A holiday staple continued in New York City.
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19: 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Familiar winners, Joey Chestnut and Mickey Sudo. I'm Brian Clark, ABC News.
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3: From ABC News, I'm Brian Clark. Bright flashes in the sky weren't just July 4th fireworks. Severe weather had a major impact on celebrations, especially in the east, says ABC's Morgan Norwood.
4: In Oklahoma, lightning making an appearance during Lawson City Fireworks Show.
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4: Thousands attending the Great American State Fair in Washington, D.C. around the National Mall ordered to evacuate as stormy weather approached. People taking shelter in nearby federal buildings and museums.
3: The delay in President Trump's speech meant he did not speak until after 11 o'clock. He celebrated the country's history, but also included some partisan messaging.
6: America is back, and we want to keep America great, and we will do so by approving the Save America Act.
3: All told, 140 million people were under heat alerts. There were more than a dozen cities that saw record high temperatures. And while those are expected to cool off today, travel volume's only going to pick up, says ABC's Alex Brachet.
7: By Monday, TSA expects it will have screened some 19 million passengers. And when we talk broadly about travel, AAA is estimating more than 72 million Americans are traveling at least 50 miles from home through this weekend, which is a record. So, but keep in mind that travel around cities like Chicago, New York City, Houston, Seattle, Minneapolis, they will all experience peak congestion today.
3: The man accused of killing conservative activist Charlie Kirk last year faces a five-day hearing this week in Utah to determine if he will stand trial. Kirk's widow and parents are expected to attend. If they do, it'll be the first time they're face-to-face with Tyler Robinson. In Iran, hundreds of thousands of people continue to mourn the supreme leader Ayatollah Ali Khamenei, who was killed in an airstrike on the first day of the war. You're listening to ABC News.
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3: Authorities in Venezuela say the death toll from the twin earthquakes almost 2 weeks ago is approaching 3,000 people as search efforts continue for anyone who still might be alive. Saturday saw naturalization ceremonies in several states, including Virginia, where Governor Abigail Spanberger spoke at Monticello, the home of Thomas Jefferson.
10: These 75 patriots have given us a gift this morning. They have reminded us that the ideals of our country are not simply inherited, They are available to anyone who chooses them.
3: The husband of former House Speaker Nancy Pelosi is facing hit-and-run charges in Napa County, California.
1: Napa County Sheriff's investigators say a 911 caller reported a brown convertible hit an unoccupied parked car in Yountville on Friday. The parked car had major rear-end damage. The caller said the driver briefly stopped and then drove away. Later, the California Highway Patrol found a brown convertible disabled with damage. The driver was 86-year-old Paul Pelosi. Napa County deputies say Pelosi admitted he hit something, but he didn't know what it was, so he kept driving. He had no alcohol in his body, and DUI has been ruled out. Pelosi was not arrested, but he is suspected of misdemeanor hit and run. Alex Stone, ABC News.
3: Morocco and France became the first countries to reach the World Cup quarterfinals. Today, round of 16 games, Brazil and Norway and Mexico and England. I'm Brian Clark, ABC News.
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11: Hi, everyone. Welcome on in to Massey on Money. I'm Amy Sharp, happy to be alongside Jeff Massey, founder and president here with Massey & Associates, Inc. We got a great show for you today. And this is kind of, well, we are, not kind of, we are midway through the year. And this is a time when it's always good to do a little check-in, not necessarily anything drastic, not a complete overhaul, nothing to panic about, just a disciplined check-in to make sure that your money is still working as hard as it should be. And so Jeff's got some suggestions for us today. 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The number to reach out to the team here at Massey & Associates is 401-200-7200. 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Remember, you can always text the word visit to that number as well. Really great opportunity to connect with the team. Jeff Massey, how are you today?
12: Doing well. You know, summer is finally upon us.
11: Yes, so, and happy 4th of July weekend to you. My gosh, this
12: indeed.
11: Is, how did we get to this point, Jeff? We always ask that question. People are laughing right now as they're listening. We always wonder how we get from one month to the next. But boy, when the holidays hit, it really makes you think.
12: Yeah, and we're halfway through the year.
11: Yeah.
12: So that's the whole point of the show. It's
11: yes.
12: Like, all right, we're at a mid-year point. Might there be some things we should be taking care of from a financial perspective? And that's what today's show is about.
11: Yes, it is. Let's get right to it. Walk us through this a little bit. And before we get into any specifics, just in general, your thoughts as to why the middle of the year seemingly matters so much for people in the position of, you know, they've saved well, they're either on the doorstep or in retirement.
12: I remember my military training as an officer. It was always take care of the little things and the big things take care of themselves, which I thought was a pretty interesting concept.
11: That's good, yeah.
12: You know, small problems are easier to fix if you catch them early because as they, like a snowball rolling down the hill, you know, if you ignore it, gets worse and worse. Just think about your health. If you have a problem and you ignore it, it could get worse and worse. Not always, but yeah, like for critical things, some people, and I will throw us men under the bus first, we don't go to doctors as often as we probably should. Now, I might be the exception because I go for my annual reviews. And if I've got a problem, I'm okay with going to a doctor. I don't care what anybody thinks. It's not my ego. I want to be in good health. We have a very busy business. We have a lot of responsibility here, and I want to make sure I'm in good health. So if I have a small problem, I would much rather take care of that early so that I'm going to be here for the long term. And that's the whole point. And your financial problems are no different. If you have a small issue, it's easier to fix it if you find it early. Mm-hmm. You know, your retirement plan, like your car, needs regular maintenance. That's the bottom line. You need to at least look at it and hopefully tweak it here and there. And that's what this mid-year check-in idea came from that you presented here, Amy. So life changes, and we know that as life unfolds, and that could be positive changes, and it can also be negative changes health-wise, they can really shift your priorities in a heartbeat. And it's important to understand that. So if you're tooling along, you're doing okay, and then all of a sudden you or your spouse get a bad medical diagnosis that changes your life. You know, just recently had a client diagnosed with a terminal brain tumor. Mm. Kind of changes your priorities. It's like, oh boy, okay. Well, and like mid-70s, so still very active, young, vibrant people. And it's like, wow, look at that. And then there was another that got another tough diagnosis. So, I mean, those things, they get your attention, obviously. And it's like, okay, what do we do? What do we need to focus on now? Do we need to change things around before the inevitable happens? You know, what do we do? So it's important to let's hope that not as many of our clients or our listeners are receiving bad advice, bad diagnoses like that. But bottom line is, anytime you hear somebody else getting a bad diagnosis, it should kind of bring to your attention that you should focus on what's going on with your finances so that if something like that were to happen, you've kind of structured things in the best way possible. So that's what this show is about, to just try to get your attention that there are some things that you want to look at.
13: Okay. One of the first things we want to get into is just the idea of revisiting financial goals. So for somebody, Jeff, who's retired or within a few years of retiring, what should they be focusing on at this point?
12: Number one is always income. Where are you? Are you okay? Do you find yourself, you know, waiting to spend money until the next check comes in that you're expecting? You know, things like that are important to kind of adjust early as we look at it. So we structure income when folks come on board for a certain time, whether that's their retirement right now or a year, 2, 3 years, whatever time frame down the road. But once the income is triggered, you can't just ignore it for the rest of your life. You have to revisit it and say, all right, do I need more income this year? Then if so, when we build plans, there's flexibility. So we can always add smaller amounts, you know, month to month as we go forward, or we might structure bigger dollar amounts in insurance contracts to defer for whatever number of years that's agreed upon, whether it's 2 years, 3 years, 5 or 7 years, whatever the client's comfortable with. And we know through those contracts, these are income rider type products, that the company increases the income account value on a basis that's contractual. So if the contract is structured to increase, I'll just pick a number, 7%. Well, every year that income account goes up 7% by contract. That's what it's for. And we know and can illustrate, let's say you're going to defer that for 3 years. Well, we can roll it up for 3 years, illustrate what the income would be based on the amount of dollars going in, and say, okay, there's your starting point. That's the money you're going to get every month for the rest of your life. If it makes sense to have a spouse as a joint payee, we do that as well. And what do I mean by if it makes sense? Well, if you're 10 years apart in age, it might not make sense. I say might not because it depends which spouse has the account that we're working with. So if the younger spouse has the account and they want to add an older spouse that's like 10 years older, they're not giving up as much income as opposed to the older spouse having the account and having to put the younger spouse on the account for payment.
13: Okay.
12: Now, I know it may be a little complicated, but we show you mathematically, here's what it means. And as you often remind us, Amy, we let the math show us the path.
13: That's right.
12: And that's what we do. But income is always number one that we have to look at. Your spending plan might need to be updated, whether you need more money coming in for that or less. And that kind of ties in with your income. And you also want to look at the goal of retirement. If you're not yet retired, and ask yourself, is this realistic? So we have a checklist that we get a lot of feedback on that people find it very useful. We'd love to get that right out to this week. Just simply text the word checklist to 401-200-7200. Again, text the word checklist to 401-200-7200. We'll get that right out to you this week. And then just start going through there. I believe there's like 34 items that you want to check and see how you're doing. If you go through that checklist and you don't have a whole bunch of those checked off, well, maybe it's time to come in for a visit.
13: Here's your sign, right? That old saying, here's your sign.
12: Bill Engvall. Yeah, I love that. He just kind of disappeared. I mean, it was him, Ron White, and Jeff Foxworthy. Was so popular years ago. And then all of a sudden, poof, it's like you don't hear from hardly any of them anymore.
13: They're busy. They're in retirement, probably. It's at least Jeff is, I know.
12: A little detour in our conversation.
13: It's okay, though. Those are good. Everybody's remembering that right along with this, I bet, Jeff.
12: Well, I would think.
13: Yeah.
12: I would think, because they were kind of funny. I was at a conference, I think it was last year.
13: Yeah.
12: And they had Jeff Foxworthy.
13: Yes.
12: Yeah. As our entertainment.
13: Yes.
12: And it was funny.
13: He's funny.
12: He's so low key, but yeah. Fun.
13: I see a lot of, he's really enjoying his being a grandparent right now. So truly, it is relatable to what we're talking about right now. I mean, and I know we're diverting a bit more here, but he truly is enjoying it. It's fun to see people that we recognize that they've stepped away from the work a little bit and they're enjoying their families right now. So
12: yeah, exactly.
13: So anyway, back to your checklist. Sorry.
12: So two offers. Text the word checklist or text the word visit to 401-200-7200. 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It doesn't work. So we've automated that a bit, and most people find it very helpful and useful and easy to use. 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
13: Okay, we're going to step aside, take a break. We're going to continue talking about our mid-year checkup. 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We're back with Jeff Massey, founder and president, right after this.
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13: 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We know some of you are just starting to think about this phase of life. Some of you might be on the doorstep of making the big transition, and others are in it right now. You're in it. You're living it. And if you have a plan in place, you know that that plan can make things so much easier. If you don't have a plan, that's really where it all begins. And here at Massey & Associates, they put together a Massey on Money retirement roadmap for you. Each person's roadmap, of course, looks a little different because everybody has different ideas, different values, what's important to you, what your goals are for retirement. And it all begins, though, with that discovery meeting. They'd love to meet with you here. No cost, no obligation, just a phone call. 401-200-7200 get things started. Well, if you're just joining us, we are going through a mid-year checkup relating to our finances and our portfolios in retirement, just like we would for a checkup with our doctor. It's important to keep those up as well. So before we left off, Jeff, I mentioned we were going to talk about a few things here. This first one is that's on our checklist includes a full investment portfolio review. What should high net worth investors be asking about their allocations at this point in the year?
12: Well, generally speaking, you know, more stocks could mean more risk. Now, I say could because it depends on the type of stock. If you added a whole bunch of small cap stocks, they tend to be riskier. But if you're looking at the old quote unquote blue chip, what I refer to as the dull and boring steady eddy type stocks, you tend to have less risk and they tend to get hurt less badly in a downturn market than the small caps do. Now, on the flip side of that, if you're getting into small caps after a market decline, there are times where small caps recover more quickly. So you could actually shift some money over into small caps so that as the market is recovering, you can kind of leapfrog with the small cap stock. So, you know, I've been out socially many times and people say, hey, I have all my money in stocks. How risky is that? You cannot answer that question off the top of your head. You have to do a full review. And there's sophisticated software that we use that we can illustrate out your level of risk. And it's on a scale of 1 to 99. And the scale starts with your protected positions. So it's banks and credit unions. It's guaranteed insurance contracts. It's government securities. In this scale, they score a 1 because you can't lose money. Now, if you have 100% of your money in bonds, you would be around a 25. And the S&P 500 lately has been in the low 70s for a score. Now, the closer you get to the S&P 500, the more risky or aggressive your portfolio is. It's important to know where you stand with that. You know, are you an aggressive? Are you in an aggressive position, or is it moderate aggressive, or is it just moderate? Is it conservative moderate? That's important to then look at. We know what the score is for your portfolio, but how do you feel at whatever stage of life you're in? So let's say you're about to enter retirement. Your risk level should be lower, just generically, but where are you? What is your comfort zone? So we need to know that too. And it's a very simple process we ask you to go through. A little checklist should only take you a few minutes to do it. So we have your score, and then we look at the score of your portfolio. And we put them together and see if they're close or if there's a huge separation between the two. More often than not, it seems that people are in moderate to moderate aggressive positions, yet they're telling us they want to be much more conservative. So their account has not been rebalanced to take into account how they currently feel about risk. Now, same kind of concept, even if you are already retired. Now, theoretically, if you're in your 50s and you're 15 plus years away from retirement, if you're aggressive, that may not be the worst thing in the world because you still have a long time to go before retirement. It doesn't mean everybody should be there because you still have to feel comfortable.

0: check in on things, see how we're doing with our finances. We're calling this sort of a mid-year checkup. Just as important as the checkup that we would do with our physical health, always kind of staying on top of things with our finances and our retirement portfolios is equally as important. Tax efficient strategies also on our checklist today, Jeff. Why, you know, how could we ignore them? Why is now the right time to have that conversation?
1: Well, if you do a checkup now and realize you want to do some tax moves, you have more time to do it as opposed to waiting to like, oh, I think I'll look at that in the second week of December. Well, it kind of limits your opportunity to get things done. And especially that late in the year, there are custodians that will shut down certain transactions by that second, third week of December because they're just trying to get everything ready for the year-end reporting. So you might want to do a Roth conversion, and they might not. They'll say, we'll give it our best effort, but they don't commit to getting it done. So if you're looking at it mid-year, now's a good time. And then you can look at it. So you have the option of being a little more relaxed and a more thoughtful about what you're doing instead of trying to rush through things. You know, it just gives you more room to adjust. And when you look at it in the bigger context of things, tax mistakes can really reduce your retirement income. And if you've been a long-term listener or a listener for any stretch of time, you know that we always talk about income is paramount when it comes to retirement. It's not having a big account. It's how do you convert that to income that you can count on, that you know is going to come in month after month. And that's what's important about planning. And that's what we'd like to do for everybody that's listening today. Simply text the word VISIT to 401-207-200. Come on in, meet with one of the advisors here on the team. Let us take you through our proprietary process, the Massey Money Retirement Roadmap. And I mean, we publish that so you can see exactly what it is we want to do meeting by meeting by meeting. Very simple, very straightforward, but you can look at it and say, okay, here's where we are. All right, we checked that. Yep, check. We did that. Yep, we did that. And it's just a simple process that we go through and we'll take you through. And the best part, this process is complimentary. So come on in. You have nothing to lose. There's no cost. There's no obligation. Get to know you. If we feel we can add value, we'll gather your statements. Come back at the second meeting, give you an objective review, and we will point out the important things, the good things, as well as things that maybe need attention. And if we feel we can add value, again, we will give you an overview at the end of the second meeting as to what we feel we can do and how we can help. At the end of that meeting, we both should know if we should work together or not, because it's not everybody that we feel we can bring enough value to make a difference. And it's important for us to feel confident that we can help you, because that's what we're here for. We are here to help. So text the word VISIT to 401-200-7200. Come on in and kind of come in and kick the tires. Let us show you what we think we can do for you.
0: I love it. Kick the tires. That's a great, great saying. We had a couple of minutes left here. I want to get into talking about cash a little bit, Jeff, with the national deposit savings rate sitting around 3.3%. A lot of people leaving a lot of money in accounts that are barely keeping up with the pace of inflation. How should affluent retirees be thinking strategically about where their cash is positioned right now? And we can carry this into our next segment if need be.
1: We all need to have emergency money, and what you and I refer to as the pillow money. Mm-hmm. When our head hits the pillow at night, you know you've got X dollars in the bank and you're comfortable with it. Now, it seems for most people that's in a, you know, on the higher end, 50 to 75,000. Well, we had somebody in just recently. Well, they had over 300,000 in the bank and they're making peanuts, you know, and they didn't even take advantage of like CDs. And I'm like, boy, well, let's take that and let's put that to work. So keep the chunk that you need for your pillow money amount, and then the balance will invest it for you. Pretty simple, pretty straightforward. Now, you have to be comfortable with the ups and downs of the market. And we build portfolios that has more defensive positions in it. So if the market were to go down, that particular portion should go down much less. It's called a buffer, an equity buffer investment. And so that's part of our portfolio planning that we have.

0: because it's important for many people that we work with. They don't really need to make big dollar amounts going forward, but they sure want to hold on to what they have and still have a decent opportunity for growth as they move forward. And that's how we structure a portfolio. That sounds interesting to you, and I hope that it does. 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
1: Welcome back into Massey on Money. 401-200-7200 is the number to reach out to the team here at Massey & Associates, Inc. If you've been listening along, or even if you're just joining us, we're going through sort of a checklist for our mid-year check-in. And it's very important to do that when you have a portfolio set, or even if you don't have one set. It's things to think about, what you're going to need to be doing as you get towards and through retirement. 401-200-7200 is the number. Text the word visit. Come on in for a discovery meeting with the team and let them walk you through their Massey on Money retirement roadmap. Jeff, let's talk for a moment about people who are still working. I mentioned those a couple times. This is not just for individuals who are already in their retirement years. What should they be looking at specifically when it comes to contributions for their retirement accounts?
0: Well, for those that are age 50 or better, you have the ability to catch up with 401k contributions and IRA contributions. And then as you move forward a little farther down the road, ages 60 through age 63, you have an enhanced contribution limit, if you will, where you get like 50% of the catch-up increase from age 50 on. So it's important in those 4 years. And why they only did 4 years is beyond me. I don't fully understand it. That's part of the Secure Act that changed things, where people in those ages, 60 through 63, can technically add $11,250 over and above the $24,500. You know, so when you look at it, those are big dollars. Big dollars. Now, not everybody can put that kind of money away, but for those that can and have that ability to do so, you will do yourself a big favor. You know, further down the road, you're going to look back and say, yeah, I'm so glad I did that, because that's important. So those catch-up years are very powerful. You know, the extra savings that you can put in, and forget IRA contributions, just savings in general, investing in a brokerage account. If you all of a sudden find yourself with more in disposable income, income you don't really need to spend every month. Why might that be if you're in your 50s? Well, maybe the kids are all done with college finally, right? So and that's a big one for a lot of people.
5: That's true.
0: So the money you were putting out for tuition, you can maybe now just put into an investment account because you're in a different tax category if it's in a regular brokerage account, meaning a non-IRA account. Because with that, you hold an asset for 12 months or more, you would pay capital gains tax, and the capital gains tax is always, always, always lower than your ordinary income tax bracket. So money coming out of a traditional IRA, you're at your regular tax bracket. Let's say you're in the 22% bracket. Well, your capital gains tax would be 15% on the brokerage account for items held for 12 months or more. So it's important to really understand the different categories of tax and apportion your investments accordingly. You know, and your contributions should fill up the plan as best you can. Now, let's say you can't really afford to put in those big dollars, but you have a plan at work. And let's say right now, well, you're in your early 50s, but you're not really contributing to the point where your employer matches. Now, there's a lot of folks that don't get an employer match, sad to say, but that is the case. But if they do offer you a match, then if you're not there yet, that should be your priority because you are leaving money on the table by not taking advantage of those matching dollars. Let's face it, if you were walking down the street and you saw a dollar bill on the sidewalk, I'm pretty sure you're going to pick it up. You're doing the same. You're walking by those dollars by not maxing out the employer's level mm-hmm. of matching.
1: Yeah.
0: You know, whatever that is, whatever the plan says, if you're not doing that, man, that should be your first priority. Get to that. Your goal ultimately should be 10 to 15% of your gross pay you should be saving for your future. Now, when you look at this, it's just, I mentioned about different categories of taxation, right? Capital gains tax versus ordinary income, etc. So we do have a new report for tax strategies for retirement. Simply text the word strategy to 401-200-7200. Again, text the word strategy to 401-200-7200. We'll get that report right out to you this week. And then once you have a chance to get through it, then just call us up, same number, and you can book a complimentary consultation so that we can show you a detailed analysis of where you are, where you stand currently. We can project to the future of what your income needs are going to be and whether or not we feel you've saved enough. And if not, then perhaps we can put you on the right path to show you how to get there so that you can have the retirement that you deserve.
1: Thanks for joining us for Massey on Money. I'm Amy Sharp alongside Jeff Massey. He is the founder and president here at Massey & Associates, Inc. Our show today focusing in on a mid-year checkup with your finances. We've had a really good list so far, all very important, all topics that we talk about almost every week here on our show at some point, Jeff, it seems like. But sometimes we need a certain date or a certain time of year where we can focus on making those a priority. And this is one of them, a kind of a mid-year check-in. And that's what we're doing today. So that number, once again, 401-200-7200 is the best way for you to reach out. Let's talk about legacy planning, not to be left to the end by any means, but certainly something that could bring about big risk if we let the legacy plan go unreviewed. We've talked about beneficiaries a lot on this show, Jeff. Mm-hmm. What are some of the things that we could fall into, little pitfalls, if you will, if we aren't keeping up and checking in on this?
0: Yeah, legacy, that word is interchangeable with estate planning as well. So this legacy or estate, basically you're in the same ballpark where you're determining what's going to happen when you're gone and who is going to receive which of your assets. Now, you might just say everybody's going to share equally, split everything equally, et cetera, but you may have some unique scenarios in your family where perhaps somebody inheriting a home might not need a home because they have a nice home that they're perfectly happy with. So maybe that could go to another child, and then the other assets go to the one who's not getting the home. You know, there's so many different things that you can do. Well, what's important is to take account of where your documents are and how old they might be. Now, I think most attorneys would say certainly every 5 years, you want to take a long, hard look at your documents. But on an annual basis, it's not a bad idea just to kind of reacquaint yourself with those documents because things can change. And keep in mind that, and I know I've said this before, Amy, you mentioned we bring up beneficiaries a lot. Mm-hmm. Your last will and testament speaks last. That will only handle assets in one person's name with no, key point, no beneficiary listed. What does that tell you? Beneficiaries take precedence over your last will and testament. Here's a simple example, and we've run across it not so much lately, but it seemed like 10, 15 years ago. My goodness, we were getting so many people. Oh, yeah, my will says, you know, I've got three kids. They're all going to split equally.
1: Ah.
0: But I put it all in my oldest kid's name, and I'll just let them split it.
1: Oh, boy. Yeah.
0: I'm like, man, that is such an antiquated concept.
1: Tricky.
0: And, yeah, tricky and
1: dangerous.
0: Bad.
1: Yeah.
0: Think about like an IRA account. If that all goes to that one son or daughter, well, who's paying the tax bill?
1: Mm.
0: Yeah.
1: Yeah.
0: Because that amount is added on top of all their other income, which means they could theoretically jump a bracket, maybe even two brackets, depending on the size of that account. You know, so then you would think that they would deduct the tax bill and then share the proceeds with their siblings. But here's the thing. There's nothing that requires them to share the money with their siblings other than
1: right.
0: moral character, of course.
1: Yeah,
0: right?
1: Absolutely.
0: But there's no legal thing. Well, hey, they listed me as beneficiary. Too bad. And legally, there's nothing that can be done. You know, that's the unfortunate part.
1: Yeah.
0: So it's important to make sure that they work together. Have your will spell out your desires, but have your beneficiary designations mimic that so that it's going to happen. And there are reasons why you would want to look at your legal documents. And again, we're not attorneys, but we suggest, look, think about this, look at this, talk to your attorney if you need to change, because things can happen downrange in your family where somebody might need a little bit more protection for medical reasons or bad things. Maybe they get into drugs. Maybe they get into alcohol. Maybe they're in and out of jail. Who knows? We've dealt with all those with clients that have those situations. And, you know, accidents happen, and one of your kids or grandkids might now have special needs. Well, you want to take care of that. So you look at your legal documents, because that's the framework of your legacy planning or estate planning. And we do have a special report. Just simply text the word estate to 401-200-7200. Again, text the word estate to 401-200-7200. We'll send that report right out to you. And then if you feel after going through that you should meet with your attorney, by all means, call your attorney. Make that appointment. Better to fix little problems early
1: sure.
0: than let them snowball into bigger problems down the road. And that's the whole point of this mid-year check-in. So text the word estate to 401-200-7200, and we'll get that right out to you this week.
1: Yep. Very important to remember, it's not about making drastic changes. Like we've said a few times, it's about making sure your retirement plan is still healthy, current, and working the way it should for you. 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And that is where it all begins. You can also text the word visit to that number. We're back with Jeff Massey as our show continues here. 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
1: Welcome back. As we close out our show, we're going to answer some of your questions here on Massey on Money. We love this segment where we can get to some of these questions. And we know when we choose these that they are on the minds of a lot of you. So it's always a good opportunity for us to take the time, let Jeff tell you how he and the team would approach these types of questions. The number to reach out, once again, before we get into them, 401-200-7200. You can text the word VISIT to that number as well. Text the word ROADMAP also, and that will give you direct information about their Massey on Money Retirement Roadmap. That's their comprehensive plan they put together for each and every individual or couple that comes through the doors here at Massey and Associates. All right, first question for you says, I've been worrying about long-term care coverage. Is insurance a good bet, or should I be looking at other options?
0: Well, there are new long-term care type products available that we think are much better than they were, you know, decades ago with what we call the traditional long-term care, where you buy a dollar amount of benefit, whether it's a daily benefit, a monthly benefit, et cetera, and you buy that benefit for a certain number of years, 2 years, 3 years, 5 years, unlimited. The problem with those types of plans, as we have seen over the last several years, is that apparently the companies have mispriced those policies and have been handing out outrageous premium increases year over year. We had somebody come in that had already seen a 25% increase. They were coming in because they were getting another 25% increase along with a letter that says, yeah, we're going to do this two more times over the next 2 years. That's crazy. You know, you're buying something way back when, paid for it for years, and then all of a sudden they're changing the rules. And that's really unfortunate. So we prefer to use more, plans that are better for you, where once you structure it and you've got it set up, then you don't have to worry about the premium changing. So for instance, there are life insurance policies that have long-term care riders on them, and the cost of those riders is built into the life insurance premium. Now, the life insurance premiums are structured so that those don't change in the future, which is the best part of those kinds of plans. Now, those plans, they can be very different. So let me just give you a generic example. Let's say you had a death benefit of $200,000. Many of these types of plans will, if they have the long-term care rider, allow you to draw down not just the cash value buildup, but the death benefit amount over a four-year period. Now, there must remain some insurance in place, so you would not get $50,000 for 4 years. You'll probably get $46,000 or $47,000 each year for 4 years, but at least you know what that is going in because it's all illustrated as to how much you could get out. Now, that's a much better approach, and here's how you look at it. Now, one of two things is going to happen. Either you're going to need long-term care and you'll have the benefit, or you're going to die peacefully in your sleep. And then there's a death benefit that goes to your spouse or your kids or somebody else that you love. Now, you know what the deal is, and you know there will always be a benefit. Conversely, the old plans, you could have bought a plan that had 3 years of coverage, and maybe you were going to get, you know, $5,000 or $10,000 of monthly benefit. But if you passed away, there's nothing that's going to go to your heirs, typically, with those older plans. And then switching gears from life insurance to, there are annuity plans now where you have to do a questionnaire before you can go into the, before you can even apply. There's a questionnaire that goes in. And if they come back and said, yes, you can apply, it doubles the amount of you put in that you put in automatically. So for instance, if you were to put in 100,000, you would have 200,000 in total available for long-term care coverage at a minimum. Here's the key, at a minimum. Now, if once they get all of your medical information, they do their underwriting and you're in good health, they may triple the amount that you put in. So that 100,000 you put in this example isn't just 200, it's a total of $300,000 that's available for you to pay for long-term care. Now, those are pretty cool. And if you pass away not using those dollars, that cash value of the annuity part goes to your heirs, be it your spouse or your children. So we do like these newer versions of long-term care coverage because we think they're more beneficial, and you should not have that premium shock that the other folks are dealing with that paid, that bought, you know, did the right thing. They bought their long-term care coverage decades ago, paid for decades, and now all of a sudden they're getting hammered with outrageous premium increases. So we do like these newer plans now. And we've got a special report on long-term care. Simply text the letters LTC to 401-200-7200. Again, text the letters LTC to 401-200-7200. We'll get that report right out to this week.
1: Okay, next question for you. I'm in a bit of a panic because my company is letting a lot of people go. Retirement has been on my horizon for a year or two now, but I don't know what to do if I'm let go. Should I bite the bullet and retire before they have the chance to do it for me?
0: Okay, tough situation. The good news is that you are already thinking of retiring for the last year or two, so that's great. But I would generally say, and there's nothing that's guaranteed with this by any stretch, but generally, if companies are letting people go, oftentimes they're trying to offer a severance package. If that's being offered by your company, then I would hang in there because let's say, even if it's only 6 months, if you were ready to retire anyway, and they offer you 6 months early out, if you will, and they'll cover your income for that 6 months, man, you just got to retire 6 months earlier and got paid for it. So that's how I would look at it. Now, there's different ways that this can go. Now, the phone company was really notorious for trying to cut people by offering big packages. My sister worked for the phone company starting at age 17 in high school. And you know the old phrase, let me connect you? Literally. I mean, she had to pull out a cable and stick it into the phone call they were trying to get to. You literally, they had to make that physical connection, which is kind of interesting. And then she had many different jobs throughout her career, and she's retired now. And she took a package. And some people are saying, well, you know, I think I'm going to hold on. Maybe they'll give us a better offer. My experience is that's not generally the case. Generally, that first offer is the one where they give people a juicy thing. And then others, they might not need to offer as much of a package to get the last, quote unquote, few people off the rolls. So it's important to look at it. What I would suggest is come on in. Let us analyze where you are today so you can decide for yourself, are you ready to go now or are you not? Now, you might mentally be ready to go, but you might not be ready just yet with the financial part. But here's the good news. If you come in for the complimentary consultation and we go through our analysis and show you that you are in a good place, wouldn't it just feel better to just hang in there and let's see if they do offer you a package or not, instead of leaving early just in case. No, so either way, I think you would benefit by coming in. So simply text the word visit to 401-200-7200. Come in and meet with one of the advisors here on the team, because that's what we're here for. We want to help our listeners. That's why we're here. That's why we do this every week. We want to put out great information. We want to offer you great reports that are complimentary. We want you to come in, go through our detailed analysis, which is a couple of meetings with one of the advisors here on the team. We do this because we care. We do this because we want to help you be in a position so that you have knowledge and you know where you stand and you know whether or not you are ready to walk through that retirement door. Now, it's never fun. You're in a better position than many, because oftentimes this is like a quick decision and people were not thinking about retiring in the next year or two. They might have been thinking 4, 5, 6 years down the road. That's a much more stressful situation to be in. So we're here to help. We'd be happy to go through your finances with you and your spending plan to see where you stand. And then you'll have a much better idea and hopefully you would feel more comfortable with your decision or with your company's decision about potentially retiring people earlier than they wanted to be retired. All right, Amy, I think we're pretty much wrapped up another show for this week.
1: Well, we hope everyone has a wonderful 4th of July holiday. Happy 250th to our country as well, Jeff.
0: Absolutely. And this is, you know, being a military guy,
1: absolutely,
0: this is always an important holiday. I always get excited. I love watching the fireworks out on Johnson's Pond. You know, they do such a great job. And, you know, I'm just grateful that here we are. We're in like the best country in the world, I feel. Mm-hmm. And we're here and we're helping people. And it's a great time to be alive. That's how I look at it.
1: Yeah. Financial freedom is also a good little theme to put along with this mid-year checkup that we've had today. That's really
0: Absolutely.
1: What the ultimate goal is. So thank you so much, Jeff, for everyone here at Massey & Associates. 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And we'll be back next week for more financial news here on Massey on Money. 401-200-7200 is that number to reach out. 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
2: 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Our firm is not affiliated with or endorsed by the U.S. government or any governmental agency. The information and opinions contained herein provided by third parties have been obtained from sources believed to be reliable, but accuracy and completeness cannot be guaranteed by Massey & Associates. 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
7: From ABC News, I'm Brian Clark. One of the many fighter jets to fly over Washington, D.C. as part of the 4th of July festivities, but those flyovers were cut short because of severe weather that disrupted celebrations in large areas of the country. And ABC's Morgan Norwood says the one common factor was record heat.
8: Nationwide, 140 million were under heat alerts, stretching from the Midwest to the East Coast, setting record highs in more than a dozen cities. Philadelphia, the birthplace of the nation, hitting 101 degrees. And if you're wondering, back on July 4th, 1776, Thomas Jefferson recorded a high temperature of just 76 degrees.
7: President Trump, though, said he would not let the weather stop him from delivering a speech on the National Mall. He did. It was delayed. ABC's Selena Wang has more on the message.
9: President Trump celebrating America's 250th birthday.
10: Tonight we pledge allegiance to the flag they gave us, and we say, God bless the immortal patriots of 1776.
9: But also delivering a politically charged address on the National Mall.
10: We want to keep America great. And we will do so by approving the Save America Act.
9: And repeatedly denouncing communism.
7: California Governor Gavin Newsom, one of several prominent Democrats to directly criticize President Trump in his own July 4th remarks.
11: He told you that he was going to drain the swamp. He didn't drain the swamp. He gave it a presidential suite with gold leaf. This is a corruption story. This is a heist. This is corruption with a flag pen.
7: Saturday, the president also spoke separately with both Russia's Vladimir Putin and Ukraine's Volodymyr Zelensky as he heads to Turkey this week for NATO meetings. Today, a Kremlin spokesman said Russia's at war with the West because those countries are helping Ukraine attack targets in Russia as the war continues. You're listening to ABC News.
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14: Sharks were spotted off New York's Long Island this weekend, says ABC's Andrew Dimbert.
15: At New York's Jones Beach,
16: someone came up to the lifeguard and said, shark.
15: A swimmer was bitten by a shark, forcing officials to temporarily clear the beach. Just miles away, fishermen reeling in this large shark caught in the surf at Gilgo Beach.
17: Sometimes those schools of fish will overlap with human beings, and that could lead to a shark bite.
15: Scientists say fish migration patterns may cause some sharks to swim closer to shore.
14: Authorities in California say that Paul Pelosi, the husband of former House Speaker Nancy Pelosi, is facing a misdemeanor hit-and-run charge. They say he struck an empty parked car with his vehicle and drove away Friday in Napa County. There's no alcohol in his system. The World Cup round of 16 continues today, but the FIFPro Players Union says more must be done to protect players from racist abuse. No specific examples were given, but the union said it's been online and in person. And Kelsey Fendler set out for Monterey, California in May. Her goal was to become the first American woman to row solo to Hawaii. And less than 44 days later,
18: you can see land over there. That's Oahu right there. I can see it, and it can see me.
14: Video posted on social media a few hours before she arrived in Alawai Harbor Friday. She completed the trip in 23 days, 17 hours, and 55 minutes, a new record. I'm Brian Clark, ABC News.
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0: Good morning. This is Attorney Steve LeBake, your host of Legal Tips on WPRO, answering your questions, giving out some advice. The number here is 1-800-321-WPRO or 401-438-9776. 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
1: Jacqueline.
0: All right, Jacqueline LeBake. And we're here to help answer questions for you, guide you through the maze that is the law today, point you in the right direction, and you know, maybe give you some peace of mind about whatever issues you're dealing with. Many times when we're going through legal problems, legal issues, we, you know, have to address things head on sometimes. And you've probably heard me say, the longer you wait, the longer you put things off, usually the worse the problem gets. And that can be in many different types of situations. For example, let's say you're in a car accident and, you know, you were severely injured, but you don't go see a lawyer maybe for 3 or 4 years. Well, the limitations period for you to enforce that may have lapsed, which means that it goes away. You can't go back to court to fight for your rights to get recovery. Or let's say, for example, you have a different type of claim, like a contract claim. And so let's say you loan a family member $10,000. Now, you tell them they have to pay you back in a certain number of years. Well, years go by and they never pay you back. So if there was a due date when they were supposed to start making the payments and they fail to make the payments, the limitations period is 10 years from the date of default. So if you just wait because, you know, you don't want to cause problems, you don't want to have issues, you don't want to create an issue, if you wait, the longer you wait, your rights can go away. There are other types of things that go away that are called the doctrine of lashes. Now, not 50 lashes with a wet noodle, but lashes. And what it essentially says is it's an equitable doctrine. And it says that in equity, if you sit on your rights too long, then you may be precluded from asserting them later. Now, this could be, let's say you enter into a purchase and sales agreement with somebody and something happens and it doesn't go forward. And you just sit on your rights to enforce that contract. And in the meantime, the person sells a house to somebody else. Well, in that particular situation, you're going to be in a situation where they could argue that you should have asserted your rights timely. And because you didn't, you're going to be barred from doing it. So there are many different types of cases like that, and the law has many time frames. And there's a reason for these time frames. There's a reason why courts want you to have to take actions to enforce this agreement. And the reason why is because you can't just have things last forever. You know, if you feel somebody has committed a tort, which is a wrong, or they've done something to you that's harmed you from a contract, you should, that person, whoever did it, I'm not saying they're right, but whoever did it has the right to move on if you acquiesce and do not assert your rights to those causes of action. And this can be very similar to, you know, and this goes across many areas of law, whether we're dealing with probate, whether we're dealing with land transactions, whether we're dealing with litigation cases. You know, I've had situations where I've been in court cases, and in one of my trials, the other side never propounded any discovery. In other words, they never took my client's deposition. They never sent us any questions. They never asked us any questions. And we went to trial, and I just put on my witnesses and I put on my expert. And they said at the time of trial, they raised in closing arguments that we failed to disclose our witnesses, and that unfairly prejudiced them. And I immediately stood up and objected. And the grounds for objection was that that statement wasn't based on the law. And it wasn't based on the facts of the case. But more importantly, that statement was harmful to my client's case. It gave the impression to the jury that my client was doing something sneaky to hurt his client. And the judge called a sidebar and said, I can either declare a mistrial or I can give a curative instruction right now in open court, explaining why that was an inappropriate statement, explaining that they didn't make the claim. So, and explaining that the other attorney shouldn't have made that statement. So to me, I didn't want to go through a trial again. I said the curative statement would be sufficient because now the jury's going to know that what they said was not true and they can't trust this person. And the other lawyer was in a bind because now he was saying, well, we should have a mistrial. And they said, Judge, it's my choice. He made the error. It's my choice if we have a mistrial. I want the curative instruction. So the judge came out on the bench and gave like a 10-minute curative instruction about discovery process, that they chose not to go through the discovery process, that that statement wasn't founded in fact and it wasn't the law of the case, and that they should ignore that statement because we did not have an obligation to do something we weren't asked to do. And I end up winning that case. I don't think I won it because of that. I think I won it overall when I interviewed the jury. We had just a very compelling case. It had to do with it was a probate appeal, and it had to do with a claim of undue influence. And the jury just didn't buy what the other person was saying, even though the attorney said that. So what used to happen is when we did jury trials before, Jacqueline, I don't know if they've changed the laws since. So when I used to do a jury trial, in the 14 or 16 jury trials I did, we would go out after the jury trial and you would go around the corner because once the jury panel is released, they're just members of the public. So in the old courthouse, they would have to leave the same way we would leave. So once the jury was released, they'd have to go in the back and get their thing. So I walk around the corner and go interview them. And I would say, what did you think about this? What did you think about that? Was this something I could have done better? And I think they put a rule in that you can't contact them immediately after a verdict. I think maybe we'd have to research that because I know we have a couple of trials coming up. But for argument's sake, these are things that happen. And you have to be able to plant your feet and move forward, and especially when somebody's doing a wrong or not doing something right. So the reason why I talked about that case, Jacqueline, was because if I had not asserted my statement right when I heard that attorney making that statement, then it would have just gone. The judge has no obligation to fight my battle.
1: No.
0: They're just there to weigh the what's, weigh the scales of justice.
1: And that's a misconception that we hear across like a lot of our clients where they think, "Oh, well, wait a minute, shouldn't the judge call this out if it's unfair? Or shouldn't the judge be responsible if something's going on, right? To correct the facts. Shouldn't the judge have some sort of, responsibility in that regard?" And well, they do, but the judge's job is not to argue either attorney's case. It is the attorney's job to argue their own case, or the individual's if they're the ones doing it.
0: So, like, one of the first lessons I always told Jacqueline was put it on the record. And so, if you're ever with me in court and something is going to be agreed to at any point in court when we're there, the first thing I say to the other attorney is this our agreement? Okay, let's go in and put it on the record. Now, I'm going to tell you, Jacqueline, some times have changed. I talk a lot about stories. And when I came into practicing law 28 years ago, I was taught by my mentor that when you were in court and you shook hands with the other attorney, the deal was done. That's it. My client was bound by the agreement. I was bound by the agreement. Now, over the years, there's been some discrepancy about whether or not sometimes clients have alleged that their attorney exceeded their authority. and or the attorney says, well, my client no longer agrees to it. We never put it in writing, or, and now there's a dispute as to whatever it is. So what I do now, because of that, is I say we put it on the record, which means what did we just agree to? Oh, we just agreed to that my client's going to have visitation for a week, and
1: You're gonna get
0: then
1: an appraisal.
0: you're going to get an appraisal, and we're going to get a new date. All right, let's just go in and tell the judge. Yep, judge, we're here. Yep, we're going to get an appraisal. My client's going to do that. Now it's on the record. Because when you put things on the record, it becomes effective as that time, and there's no go backs.
1: Yep.
0: Because there's a transcript of what you agreed to.
1: Yes.
0: That's why it's so important.
1: When just in conversations or anything like that, there is no transcript, there is no record. So it's always better to go in and just make sure, do that one formality to make sure there's no backsliding in your case.
0: I know a lot of young attorneys listen to this show, and that is a valuable lesson if you listen to this show to understand the importance of just walking in and just telling the judge briefly in two sentences what you agreed to. Now, even one step further, if I'm there and my client's not there, let's say it's a continuation hearing or what they call a status conference hearing. And my client's not there. I'll still go in and put it on the record with the other attorney what we just agreed to. But more importantly, if my client is there, I turn to my client and say, "You in agreement?" "Yep." And then the other attorney sitting there silent. I turn over and I said, "Can you please ask your client if they're in agreement?" And it's on the record, and that means that you're locked into that agreement for good or bad.
1: Yep.
0: Good or bad, but it's so important to do that. And the rules of procedure give us that leeway. Now, the number here is 1-800-321-WPRO.
1: 401-438-9776.
0: It's 401-438-9776. This is Attorney Steve LeBake.
1: And Attorney Jacqueline LeBake.
0: We'll be back in just a minute.
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17: We talk a lot here about ultra-processed foods and the many ways in which they can negatively impact your health.
6: They've been linked to weight gain, obesity, type 2 diabetes, cardiovascular disease, even cancer. And now a new study out of UCSF found that high ultra-processed food intake was associated with something called intramuscular fat, which is exactly what it sounds like. That's fat inside your muscles, which can cause them to become weaker. Now, in this particular study, the researchers noticed more wear and tear and pain in people's knees because of weakened thigh muscles. Cutting back on ultra-processed foods isn't easy. The CDC estimates at least half the calories in our diet come from ultra-processed foods. But if you're looking to eat cleaner, cutting out sugar-sweetened beverages, that may be the best number one thing you can do to try and get started. I'm Dr. Sanjay Gupta, helping you live a better life.
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0: I told the couple that I would take care of it, but now I'm looking at it. It's like a little bit more than I thought it was, as far as the work concerned. And
1: were you going to trim the tree yourself? Is that what you're saying, Joe?
0: No, the branch that fell on my property.
1: Oh, so did it damage any, did it damage your garage, or did it hit your house?
0: No, it just missed the garage, knocked over two sections of fence, stockade fence that was already on the, in bad shape anyways. You know what I mean? I can't claim a new fence. You know what I mean? Like the
1: know
0: fence
1: what you're
0: needed.
1: That's I totally agree with you. So have you gone back to them to tell them that you think it's too big of a job for you to tackle? Maybe they can have the landscaper?
0: I did not, because I went back and looked at it again a couple more times, and I think I can handle it. So my question to you, Steve, Mr. LaVake, is...
1: Steven,
0: is in Massachusetts, this is Massachusetts, Fall River, there was a lot of damage done Thursday, I think.
1: I know.
0: The storm went through here. Oh, my God, yes, terrible. Here in Westport, nothing, not so much, nothing, where I live anyways. Who's responsible if the tree belongs to the neighbor, it falls into my property? Am I responsible for the cleanup, or are they? That's the question.
1: Ah, so it's a tricky one. So generally, if the tree had a disease or was subject to falling, or maybe was really aged and overgrown where it's susceptible to falling, that would fall on the other person. If the tree... That would fall on the person who owns the tree. If the tree was just a perfectly healthy tree and a branch falls in your yard, generally they consider that like an act of God and that falls on you. But, you know, I've had this exact circumstance in my life. And, you know, one of my trees fell on, actually two of my trees fell during a storm on my neighbor's property. And, you know, I took care of it because I felt that was the right thing to do. So
0: I probably would do the same thing too if it was my fault.
1: I go knock on this neighbor's door.
0: These are a young couple. I felt like they were like overwhelmed. They bought the house a couple of years ago, and the tree is old. And I heard from another neighbor that lives in the back of them that they're concerned about the tree falling on their house too, because it's closer to their house than my garage, and I heard they talked to them. I do not know this for a fact. So this is a young couple. I felt like sorry. You know what I mean? My conscience doesn't. But the tree is old, overgrown. It qualifies for all those things that it should have been cleared a long time ago. You know what I mean? Like,
1: right.
2: Yeah. And, you know, Joe, there's no harm in knocking on the door and saying that this is a little bit too big of a job for you.
1: And believe it or not, Joe, this case actually went to the Supreme Court in Massachusetts.
0: Oh, Jesus.
1: In 2020, there was a Supreme Court decision, and these two neighbors were fighting over who was going to repair this tree. And basically, the Supreme Court reiterated the longstanding law that says a neighbor shouldn't be held liable if it was a properly managed and maintained tree. But if it's not a properly managed and maintained tree, they could be held liable. So
0: it could be.
1: This actually went all the way through the courts up to the Supreme Court.
0: Oh, my God. We're not going to do that.
1: But what I would do, Joe, is if it's too big for you to handle, I would knock on the door and say, hey, you know, look, I live next. I thought it would be something I can take care of. Maybe you can have your landscaper come cut it up and get rid of it, and I'll take care of the fence.
0: Yeah. Yeah, that would be the right thing to do. But I'm gonna. But as you already explained to me the law, because my wife is telling me I'm responsible if it falls in my property, blah, blah, blah, blah. And you just explained to me everything. But as far, so it's not, how can I say, black or white? I don't know how else
1: it's
0: to
1: never,
0: say it.
1: You know
0: the
1: what?
0: Law
1: it's
0: is
1: never
0: not black
1: or white.
0: There's a lot of grays in between.
1: Yep, go knock on the door and see what they say, and we'll have a good weekend. Have a good rest of your weekend, my friend.
0: Yeah, you too. Thank you.
1: Okay. All righty. So.

0: This is Attorney Steve LeVake.
1: And Attorney Jacqueline LeVake.
0: The interesting question about that, and that's kind of like leads me to an interesting question that came up with the tree roots in Rhode Island. We just had a recent decision in Rhode Island about tree roots, and it said that if somebody's tree roots are growing onto your property and disturbing you, you have the right to cut those roots because they're on your land. Yeah, the person
1: that's probably damaging to the tree.
0: Even though, didn't matter. They still have the right to cut those roots because it's on your land. So that was kind of like reaffirming a landowner's rights to do what they want to do with their own land. But this is a slightly different situation. Now,
1: we talk on here about, before I get into that one.
0: No, go ahead.
1: Okay.
0: Lead into it.
1: So we talk on here about very frequently how all these types of law interconnect and how family law touches regular civil litigation, touches probate, touches bankruptcy, touches whatever it may be. And the main thing that I would like to discuss is we have a case that came down where family law very, very clearly intersected with a regular property action, where two parties who were married at the time begin a property suit against a company that had interfered essentially with their property and their drainage systems, and there was issues with the property they purchased, and then got divorced and how that was handled. But our producer is telling us we need to go to break, so I'll have to give the summary for that when we come back.
0: Yeah, very interesting. So that's how one area touches another area, and I think even the Superior Court was involved in this case, wasn't it?
1: Yep.
0: So, my name is Attorney Stephen LeVake.
1: And I'm Attorney Jacqueline LeVake.
0: Number here is 1-800-321-WPRO, 1-800-321-WPRO.
1: 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And we'll be back.
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9: I don't know about you, but my social media feeds are flooded with lotions and potions and gadgets, all promising to unlock different components of longevity. But if you log off, take a step back from all the hype, you'll find that the actual keys to a longer, healthier life are hiding in plain sight. There are four of them. Number one, nutrition. The Mediterranean diet really is the gold standard. Number two, exercise. You should be getting 150 minutes of moderate intensity exercise or 75 minutes of vigorous intensity exercise every week, plus strength training and stretching. Number three, sleep. Sleep is when your body and your brain repair themselves. You should be getting 7 to 9 hours a night. And finally, number four often gets forgotten, socialization. It's not a bonus. It's a necessity for a healthy life, finding a sense of community, purpose, and belonging. I'm Dr. Sanjay Gupta, helping you live a better life.
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0: righty, we're back. This is Attorney Stephen LeVake.
1: Attorney Jacqueline LeVake.
0: All right, we're back, and we're talking about different types of cases and telling stories. And, of course, we had a wonderful 4th of July weekend this weekend, huh, Jacqueline? I mean, just the weather this weekend's been really nice. I think everybody's been able to enjoy themselves this weekend and relax. And
1: had hamburgers and hot dogs
0: hamburgers,
1: on the grill.
0: Hot dogs, have a couple of soggies on the grill.
1: Watermelon.
0: You can't go wrong with that. And, you know, just kind of... be able to relax a little bit this weekend with all this weekend, giving us a 3-day weekend.
1: It was nice outside.
0: It was nice. It didn't rain, you know, and not that we don't need the rain, but, you know, it's kind of nice every now and then to have a little bit of a break.
1: During the week.
0: Yeah. Well, it'd be good to rain during the week, I guess, instead of the weekends, but can't believe this summer's flying by. I know everybody listening out there listens to this show every week, and I usually talk about the weather while I look out my window past my rhododendron bush and past my willow tree into the street here, and I'm looking and I see bright sunshine, and most of the time on Sundays lately, the last 10 Sundays, I look out the window and it's either foggy or raining or drizzly. So it's kind of nice that everybody was able to get out and walk around and enjoy themselves, you know, and of course, listen to this show and pick up some legal tips and get some legal information. And that's what it's all about. You know, that's what we do in the office. You know, the idea here is that, you know, we're here to help. And that's what I do in my office. That's how I've been running my practice for 28 years. And that's what I teach Jacqueline to do as well. To help and to learn and to understand and things of that nature.
1: And to take the time to understand.
0: Yep. So the number here is 1-800-321-WPRO.
1: Or 401-438-9776.
0: All righty. Jacqueline's got this little interesting tidbit.
1: Okay. So this case was about a husband and wife who purchased a property. And upon purchasing that property, they did not know that there was an illegal drainage structure on the property and that a company was essentially creating continuous trespass. So their neighbor the property next door was owned by this corporation. And this corporation had an illegal drainage structure that was causing flooding issues in their property. And so they, the husband and wife, sued their neighbor corporation to try and remedy the situation with the drainage structure and the flooding that was causing issues. Also, they sued the town because the town had failed to enforce proper ordinances that would have banned the drainage structure their neighbor had put up. Well, during the course of the litigation, the husband and wife are getting divorced. And now there is a separate action in family court. So there's now two actions going on for this couple. There is an action in superior court for the property issue between themselves and their neighbor. And there's an action in family court trying to figure out how to divide their marital assets. And when there is a lawsuit going on, any proceeds from that lawsuit count as a marital asset. So the family court went ahead and appointed a commissioner to sell the marital home, which was tied up in this land dispute. The commissioner appointed by the family court had the authority to settle the superior court case. And that's a big deal because basically the family court commissioner is going to take care of the superior court case for these people rather than the two of them having to come to an agreement on settling the superior court case. Well, the husband didn't appeal this order. So when the family court said, we're going to appoint a third party to take care of this for you, the husband didn't make any arguments. Later, the commissioner went ahead, settled the superior court action by agreeing to sell the family marital home to the people that they were in the middle of the other lawsuit with. I know this sounds complicated. The husband didn't like that.
0: So unwind it. What happened?
1: The husband didn't like that. He didn't want that to happen. And so now they're trying to appeal the family court order and the settlement agreement that was agreed to by someone other than the husband and wife. And the Supreme Court, this went to the Supreme Court. The Supreme Court determined that the family court was authorized to go ahead with this because the superior court properly relied on the family court orders and the husband never appealed it.
0: Wow.
1: So, because the husband didn't make any arguments, because he did the ostrich approach and just let it slide until he reached a result that he was unhappy with, the family court order stood, the sale stood, and the settlement stood of both cases. And both cases were settled by someone other than the parties.
0: Yeah, you know, Jacqueline, a lot of people don't know that the Superior Court has the authority to enforce a family court settlement agreement. Also, family court settlement agreements are enforceable in probate court. So, if, and I don't mean to get off topic, but I think people don't understand this part of it, is that let's say we enter into a divorce agreement, Jacqueline and I, and my divorce agreement says that Jacqueline's to get $100,000 of my 401k. Now, the divorce is final and I pass away and I name my new wife as my beneficiary on my 401k. So Jacqueline's thinking, well, where's my $100,000? Because it went to the new wife. She can file an action in probate court to enforce that marital settlement agreement, and that agreement will be enforced, and the $100,000 would have to be reclaimed and given to the person who it's owed to.
1: Yep, and another spot where a family court settlement agreement would probably come into play, bankruptcy.
0: Yeah, that's true.
1: Yep, if you have money owed to you when you go to file a bankruptcy proceeding, the trustee is within their rights to collect on those funds.
0: Yep. It's just how one, if you don't understand how one thing touches another thing, and maybe somebody missed something here where they didn't appeal the family court order because they were relying on the superior court action maybe differently, right? And then the superior court action,
1: Maybe there was a misunderstanding that the Superior Court would override the family court.
0: it could have been somebody might not have made that connection between all of these courts being involved in
1: But
0: this
1: the
0: transaction.
1: tricky thing with this transaction, the settlement agreement for the marital settlement agreement was including a family court commissioner to settle the Superior Court case. And that's the part where it got it,
0: Wow,
1: it was
0: that's
1: all,
0: crazy.
1: yeah. But that was enforceable.
0: So we get really complicated questions like this, and then we get very simple questions. And one of the questions that we get a lot, and I thought I'd talk about a little bit, is folks come in. We do a lot of, I've been doing, because of my tax background, I graduated in 1992 from URI with an accounting degree, and I've used that accounting degree throughout my entire practice. And especially when I'm dealing with Medicaid, estate planning, probate. But a lot of people will come in and say, I want to put in my will that I will leave a separate note and that note's going to tell everybody what to do. So I'm going to leave everything to my kids, but I'm going to leave a separate note. And the problem is that can possibly invalidate your will. And not only that, but create more problems down the road.
1: Now, there is a mechanism for doing something similar, which is when you incorporate something by reference, which is if in your will you had a separate legal document that you had written out with your attorney that had a list of notes or whatever it may be, and in your will you refer specifically to this document.
0: But that document has to be executed with the same formalities as a will. Two witnesses. The witnesses must have their signatures notarized on an affidavit saying that they witnessed your signature. Otherwise, it would be deemed what's called a holographic instrument.
1: Which is not legal in Rhode Island or in
0: Well,
1: most
0: wait a
1: states.
0: minute. No one, I'm using a big word here, a legalese word. What does that basically mean?
1: Graphic instrument or a holographic will is a will that's not executed with the proper formalities. So let's say it's handwritten, you have a handwritten note left in your father's drawer. That is not a regular will, that is a holographic will.
0: What is it, and what happens with a hologram? It really means
1: It
0: nothing.
1: means absolutely nothing, which is actually almost a shame in some respects because someone takes the time to make their wishes known, but that is not binding in the eyes of most states, honestly,
0: I
1: I
0: mean, you
1: believe.
0: would hope your kids would follow through on it, but I'm going to tell you, we have I do a lot of probate work. I can't tell you how many families we guide through the probate process, and it is complicated. And I would say 60%, Jacqueline, everybody understands what needs to happen. We get from beginning to end, everybody's in agreement. We get the deal done, the process, we get to the end, we close out the probate estate. But then 40% of the time, maybe that percentage is off, 60, 40, I'd say 40% of the time, there's disharmony. Somebody's not happy. People are hiring their own attorneys to contest.
1: Yep.
0: And what is that percentage sound good?
1: I'd say about it completely depends. I mean, in circumstances where there's more than one child, that percentage goes up.
0: Oh, yeah.
1: But I mean, it's very much, it's a sad circumstance, but you can almost understand why it happens because if your parents hadn't made their wishes known, if you have something that let's say dad told you for years and years and years that you were going to get his old Chevy that he's been working on in the garage, and he's had that Chevy for years and he's told you, you're my oldest, you're going to get that Chevy. And he never writes it down. And he has just a standard will that splits 50-50. Or he doesn't have any will and he just has an administration petition. Well, that Chevy is not yours. That Chevy is a part of the overall estate, the value of which is to be divided between the two of you.
0: Right. And then, of course, we have folks who come in and say, we're leaving Johnny our house because he needs a place to live. And Sally, we paid for her education, so she's going to get $50,000 or whatever it is, right? And one of the things, the conversations, Jacqueline's been when I've had these conversations with folks, are you going to tell them before or are they going to find out when you're no longer here? How do you want to handle this? Maybe you want to handle this through a trust, because if it's in a trust, there's less possibility of a
1: It's a
0: contest.
1: higher standard to contest.
0: Right, as opposed to going through probate. And that my opinion is it's better to get it out now if that's what your intentions are, because it's only fair to all the family members that this isn't sprung on them. But if there's a chance you're going to change your mind, then I guess you wouldn't tell them, right? Because maybe you would change your mind in the future and say, well, maybe Sally needs a place to live too, or something like that.
1: Yep. Looping back to holographic wills, I'm just remembering probably the weirdest holographic will case I had to read in law school was where someone carved their will onto the side of a tractor. It didn't count, but it was an interesting one.
0: Yeah. See, the statutory requirements for a will in every single state, and every single state has the same statutory requirements, and it requires that there are two people who are independent who witness your
1: But
0: signature.
1: wait, what does independent mean? Independent means not inheriting, not an heir at law.
0: But there was a case in Rhode Island that said a beneficiary could be a witness.
1: Wait, when?
0: Yeah, there was a case that said a beneficiary could be a witness, but it's not preferred. The preferred way to do it is to have two people who are not related to you and are not receiving anything from your estate. They would be your witnesses. And what they would witness is they would sign a document that says that they witnessed your signature, that you appeared to be of sound mind, that you're over the age of 18, and that you understood what you were signing. And then that document would be notarized. So if one of the witnesses were to die, that affidavit is legally enforceable. And that's how you make a legally enforceable will. So even if you wanted, let's say we had a listener out there today and they're saying, you know what? I want to write out my own will. Well, actually, if they write out their own will
1: And they follow those
0: and they
1: requirements.
0: follow all the requirements and do it correctly, then it would be a legally binding will.
1: It would.
0: Yep. So the number here is 1-800-321-WPRO.
1: 401-438-9776.
0: It's 401-438-9776.
1: And we're
0: And
1: going
0: wait,
1: into.
0: wait, wait. After this break, I think we're going up to 957. Is that right?
1: Yep.
0: Oh, 957. All right. So we have our last break. If you have a question that's pondering your brain, or you have a problem that you don't know, you can't get a call back from your attorney, I'm not going to be here for another week. Neither will Jacqueline. So this will be your chance to call in and ask that question. Or, of course, you can always call us at the office. We always try to return all our telephone calls within 24 hours. You know, we do the best we can. Emails, we do the best we can. And, you know, we try to keep everybody apprised of their cases as cases progress and as developments occur. And so, you know, you can always give us a call there. But, of course, we're here till 9:57.
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0: And it looks like we have a caller on the line, Arthur from Seekonk, with a revocable trust question. Arthur, you are on the air with Jacqueline and Stephen. How can we help you?
1: Yes, I was wondering, with all the information on the TV now that people are able to steal titles and take loans out in your name, can that be done when my trust, my revocable trust, has got the name of the property on the title?
2: Much more difficult. But let me tell you what's happening, and it's actually takes a very concerted effort for that to occur. And I'll just explain why. So ordinarily, so first of all, Arthur, if your property's in a trust, there's a harder ability for somebody to try to take that from you, okay? But just so
1: Okay.
2: everybody's listening, ordinarily, when you do a real estate closing, the seller will appear at the closing, and the buyer, and everybody will have a license, and everybody will sign documents. Well, there are some title processing companies, and what started to transpire was they were saying the seller didn't have to appear at the closing, so they were kind of just mailing away deeds to sellers to sign without verifying their identity themselves, and people were sending things back falsely signed with routing numbers and wiring numbers for money, right? So then this fake deed, it's not your deed, Arthur, would be recorded in town hall as if there was a real closing. So now the title standards have kind of caught up to that. So just so everybody listening, one of the title companies I work with is requiring that if you're going to do something like that, you need to verify identity or verify that signature before you record a deed because of the possibility of title theft. And what happened was, Arthur, it from when I started practicing, every single thing you needed to do. So if you needed to record a deed, if you needed to do a title search, whatever it was you needed to do, you had to go to town hall to do it, which means that the clerk knew who you were. And if I walked in with Arthur's deed, she'd say, "Who are you? Where's Arthur? That doesn't look like Arthur's signature." But now we've moved to this online recording
0: So
2: service,
0: many towns have online recording.
2: and you don't get that interaction anymore. So it's a very low risk that your property will be taken by some sort of title fraud. But here's the thing. Let's say that did happen, Arthur, and this is for everybody listening. The first thing is you'd call when you don't, first thing is you probably wouldn't be getting your tax bill or your water bill or your sewer bill. And you call the town and say, "Where's my tax bill?" And they'll say, "It was mailed here." And you say, "Why is that?" And then you go down to City Hall and they'll tell you, "Well, looks like you sold your property," whatever. And then obviously you would file a police report and that transaction would be unwound. So there are protections for people for that situation. And if your property is in a trust, Arthur, it's much more difficult for somebody to commit title fraud on you.
0: Especially if you think about it in terms of identity theft, because with identity theft, it's a person you're pretending to be. It's their identity you're stealing. If your property's in a trust, it's a trust and a trustee that they would have to step up and commit fraud under,
2: Right.
0: which is a little bit harder.
2: It's harder. So, excellent question, Arthur, because a lot of people, worry about this, and you do see it on TV. And I think the commercials on TV are hyping it a little bit more than I think I see it. So, and I do, I've done probably 8,000 real estate closings, residential, and probably 6,000 commercial over 28 years. So, I can't even remember when I've seen this.
0: But it's a good reminder that, all the new technology, all the digital signing, e-signing, communications over email, over the phone, all the up-to-date things that we've evaluated to supposedly make this easier does lead holes that we haven't necessarily caught up with.
2: But excellent question, Arthur. And as long as your house is in a revocable trust and I think you're protected, you're fine. All right, my friend.
1: Well, thank you very much. You did a great job of explaining to me and the other people that do have trust.
2: I'm sure there's a lot out there that are worried about this exact
1: Okay.
2: situation.
0: You've gotten that question twice
2: I
0: this
2: know.
0: past week.
2: I know. Thank you for calling in, Arthur. I really appreciate it. Have a great day. So that was a great question from Arthur, and I'm sure that like that one question probably answered 100,000 people listening
0: I
2: to this
0: had
2: radio show's question.
0: two people ask me that
2: I
0: last
2: know.
0: week.
2: I know. I know. And well, because they see they advertise it, and why are they advertising this and making so much? So that way they can sell their product. I mean, it's all marketing, right?
0: Yes.
2: I mean, they find an issue, you find a niche, and then you market the hell out of it to try to do something. But you know, I do a lot of real estate work. I do a lot of probate work. I do a lot of estate planning, Medicaid protection,
0: Title.
2: asset protections, Medicaid applications, helping folks through all of these processes and setting up revocable and irrevocable trusts. It's been a part of my practice for 28 years, and Jacqueline's really learned about how this all works and the 5-year look back and everything that goes into it. But of course, if you're dealing with a problem like that and you need us, you can always call us at the office. And how do they find us, Jacqueline?
0: So you can find us online at splaw.com. 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
2: All right, so I guess that's it. I guess everybody have a happy 4th of July weekend. Enjoy the beautiful weather. And I guess we'll see everyone. Oh, I would want to say thanks for listening. Of course, without you, I wouldn't be able to do this show. And without Cumulus, we wouldn't be here. And thanks to our producer who did a great job again this week.
0: Yes.
2: All right. We'll see everybody next week.
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15: From ABC News, I'm Brian Clark. President Trump will ring the opening bell in the New York Stock Exchange tomorrow. He'll do it remotely from the Oval Office. It's to mark the new tax advantage savings accounts for children, dubbed Trump accounts, and parents whose babies are born between 2025 and 2028 are eligible for a $1,000 contribution from the government. And those deposits have started to hit the accounts, which went live over the weekend. ABC's Jay O'Brien says President Trump's own bank accounts have also expanded.
16: Money making on a historic scale. Trump pointing to the stock market to explain his gains.
17: I don't get involved in my personal. We have funds that run my money.
16: New mandatory financial disclosure forms released by the Office of Government Ethics show Trump reported making at least $2.2 billion last year.
17: You know why I'm profiting? Because the stock market's going up. Everybody's profiting.
16: Triple what he earned in 2024 before the start of his second term.
15: President spoke on the National Mall last night, one of many July 4th celebrations to mark the nation's 250th birthday. ABC's Whit Johnson has more.
11: In New York City, the largest maritime gathering in modern history, a breathtaking flotilla of roughly 80 military vessels and tall ships from the U.S. and around the world. Huge crowds lining the banks of the Hudson River.
18: I think this is awesome.
19: The Golden Knights.
11: In the nation's capital, elite Navy parachutists descending on the National Mall.
20: Wow, what a beautiful sight here over the skies of our nation's capital.
11: Nationwide, millions gathering to cheer on parades down Main Street.
15: City of New Orleans had an explosion that was not planned. An underground transformer in the French Quarter led to a fire. Police Superintendent Ann Kirkpatrick said there were no injuries.
21: This could have been a very catastrophic event. The one thing about New Orleans is that we really know how to come together as a team.
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15: There's a memorial service planned for today in Grand Junction, Colorado, for the three firefighters who were killed battling flames on the Colorado-Utah border in Mesa County last weekend. At least 9 people were hurt in a boat explosion in Chesapeake City, Maryland. 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
24: The male suspect in the water appears to have 2 broken legs, unable to get out of the water.
15: County officials said 4 patients were flown to burn centers, 5 were taken to trauma centers by ground. The beach and the water was dangerous for some in Florida.
25: In Daytona Beach, Florida, authorities recovering the body of 17-year-old Amarian Anthony after he went missing in the water. Authorities launching an extensive search using helicopters, drones, boats, and dozens of lifeguards. Investigators say Anthony and a friend were caught in a powerful rip current Friday evening. A lifeguard saw the pair struggling in the water before they disappeared. The friend was rescued, but Anthony never made it back to shore.
15: That's ABC's Andrew Dimbert. Today, 2 more spots of the World Cup quarterfinals are up for grabs. It's Brazil and Norway squaring off in New Jersey. Then Mexico hosts England in Mexico City. It's after Morocco and France reached the final 8 yesterday. And Paul Pelosi, the husband of former House Speaker Nancy Pelosi, is facing a misdemeanor hit-and-run charge after authorities in Napa County, California, say he backed his car into an empty car and drove away. Brian Clark, ABC News.
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5: All right, welcome to the show, everybody. I'm your host, Kenny Michaels. This is Striking Gold. Let's go. We got a lot to talk about today. My goodness, my goodness, my goodness. All right, I'm going to turn the phone lines on right now. The number to get me live, 888-961-0222. If you want to call into the show and you have questions, that's the number. You can call in live. We can talk right here on air. 888-961-0222. That's the number to get me live. By the way, ladies and gentlemen, when you do call into the show today, the amazing Wendy is on phones today, and it is Wendy's birthday today. Woo-hoo! So make sure you call in and you wish Wendy a happy birthday. Okay, it is her 29th birthday today. And so if Wendy, if you're listening to the show, happy birthday to you. We're thrilled to have you as part of the team. All right, let's get rolling, baby. I'm Kenny Michaels. This is Striking Gold. The number to get me live again, 888-961-0222. You can also watch me do this show on YouTube. Type in Striking Gold with Kenny Michaels, and you can watch me do this show live, and you'll see how stinking good-looking I really am. All right, you can also go to kennysgoldquiz.com. Let's go, let's go, let's go. Donald Trump is demanding that interest rates come down. Read an article that he put a huge amount of pressure on the new Fed chair. Because of that, Robert Kiyosaki is now saying gold is about to explode. It's starting a rally. Here we go again. And the issue becomes that gold and silver is where you want to be when you're near retirement. Last week, I told you that Yahoo Finance had an article that said the biggest mistake people make at retirement age is staying in stocks. That's what it said. Biggest mistake. That makes sense because from a tax standpoint, good Lord, you want to be in gold. You want to be in gold. Okay? And the product of the gold that you buy and the silver makes a difference in growth, makes a difference in tax benefits, makes a difference for your heirs. It makes a difference, right? Gold and Crest Metals is where you want to be. Call those guys. They will help you. They'll get you on my calendar and they'll help you get your retirement account into physical gold and silver. Listen carefully. It's the smartest thing you can do right now. We're on another rally. Here we go again. Here we go again. Another rally for gold. Another rally for silver. War is still going on. Iran is still attacking its own neighbors, right? It attacked Bahrain. It attacked Kuwait. Okay? It attacked ships in the Strait of Hormuz. The U.S. has retaliated. This thing ain't no, there's no agreement, as Trump says. There's no agreement, at least not on the Iranian side. So everybody's running to safety. Nobody's comfortable today. Nobody. And I'm going to talk about a couple things today that's going to make you really open your eyeballs. Here's a question, and I want you to call into this show. Some of you may want to call in to answer the question I'm about to ask. Here we go. Knowing everything that's going on today in the world, how comfortable do you feel that your retirement account will be there when you need it if you left it where it is right now? When I ask that question, 99% of people say to me, Mr. Michaels, I am not comfortable. How can you be? The country's at war. The dollar doesn't go as far. Listen to this statistic. 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Fill out your information. 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I watch this. I watch that. 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When you hit submit, finish, and whatever it says at the bottom, it comes to my email. Me, the good-looking dude. And then what happens is the Brad Pitt of Precious Metals, who was nominated for Sexiest Man of the Year. I didn't get it, but I was nominated for Sexiest Man of the Year. 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I'll call you. 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Most popular investment you can invest in right now. All right, the number to get me live, 888-961-0222. Start ringing up the phone line now. If you want to know, does your account qualify? Can you get gold and silver? If you have questions about how to do this, questions about buybacks, questions about just the whole process, ring me up here, 888-961-0222. All right, I'm going to talk about something right now that most people don't know about, and it's shocking. It affects retirement accounts. It affects annuities. It affects money in the bank. Here we go. And then I have a big announcement to make. When Obama was president, there was a law passed, and you heard about it, called the Dodd, D-O-D-D, Frank Act. Okay. Now, Obama told us that the Dodd-Frank Act was to stop mortgage lenders from making unscrupulous loans that put people in a way that they can't make their mortgage payment. That's true. He didn't lie about that. That's a true statement. What he didn't tell you is this, is that under the Dodd-Frank Act, Title II, called the Orderly Liquidation Authority, listen to this, What it says is, and this affects people who have more than $250,000 in the bank, but if you have less than $250,000, don't go, oh, thank God it doesn't affect me, because it does affect you in a different way, and I'll explain it in a minute, but here we go. The Orderly Liquidation Authority, you can Google this, says that in the next financial crisis, it is illegal for the government to bail out the banks, brokerage firms, and insurance companies like Obama did in 08. And so under the law, he's given them the legal right to go into your bank account, take what they want, use it as bail-in money, meaning the bank, and then replace what they steal from you with a stock certificate. Okay, now, it affects people who have more than $250,000 if you're over the insured limit. That's what that means, okay? That's who's mostly affected by that, okay? So if you have more than $250,000 in the bank and your bank goes belly up, holy smokes, they could take your money. Sheesh. That's what that means. You can look it up, read it yourself. But the people under $250,000 think, oh, well, I'm good. I'm insured by the FDIC. The FDIC has 1.3 cents for every dollar that's out there. If your bank went belly up tomorrow, it'd take you 7 years to get your money. You're insured by an insurance company that's got no money, honey. And it ain't funny. That's your money, sonny. So I'm telling you now, take your money out of the bank by physical gold and silver, period. Huge advantages to buying gold and silver with your money in the bank. One, the money in the bank, the interest you earn, which is garbage, they send you a tax form. Then you go to your tax man, you give it to your tax man. Now your tax man says, hey, sonny, you have to pay taxes on this interest the bank paid you. The bank paid you nothing. Now you got to pay interest on the, now you got to pay tax on the nothing. So then you really end up with nothing. At the same time, if you had gold and silver and you're making money, there is no tax form with gold and silver. Just sits in your safe at home, stays beautiful and shiny, and makes you money, honey. It's not funny. Okay, sonny? So call Golden Crest Metals right now, 888-406-6222. That's their number. If you want to talk to me live about buying gold and silver, ring it up here, baby. 888-961-0222. That's the number to get me live. I'll say it again. 888-961-0222. That's the number to get me live. I'm Kenny Michaels. This is Striking Gold. You can also go to kennysgoldquiz.com. 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Remember, when you call into this show today, it's Wendy's birthday today, the young lady answering phones. Make sure you're nice to her. You tell her happy birthday, Wendy. Okay. And so be nice to her now. Okay. It's her birthday, right? It's your birthday. Well, what's that song? Today is your birthday. Happy birthday to you. Yeah, I should just stick with talk radio. All right, anyway. All right, the number to get me live, 888-961-0222. I'm Kenny Michaels of Striking Gold. So, listen to this. Donald Trump was interviewed by someone from the news source, The Economist. It's a big worldwide news source. And he said he's protecting the gold in Venezuela. Protecting the gold in Venezuela. And somebody asked him, why are you protecting the gold in Venezuela? He said, we're running Venezuela. Okay. They said, okay, why are you protecting the gold? Because there's a lot of it there, apparently. Here's what he said. Ready? Ready? He says, it's the real deal. And shortly, we're going to need it. What does that mean? Shortly, we're going to need it. That's your president. That's your president who's obsessed with gold. What does he mean by shortly, we're going to need it? I don't know what it means. Don't ask me. I'm not him. I don't know. I wasn't there. He didn't talk to me. He didn't call me and say, hey, Brad Pitt of Precious Metals, I want to discuss something with you. He didn't do that. I'm a little insulted, but whatever. Whatever. I'll get over it. My feelings were a tad hurt. But listen to me. Who cares what it means? Who cares? All he said was, shortly, we're going to need it. Which means somehow, some way, gold and silver is going to get used in this country for something big. So now you take Fort Knox. Now you take about all the talk about him repricing gold. You take about the fact the central banks around the world are pressuring him to reprice gold. Now he says, shortly, we're going to need it. And he says, it's the real deal. That's what he said. It's the real deal. He said, gold's the real deal. Well, that makes me comfortable because I'm invested in gold and silver. My IRA's in gold and silver. My money in the bank, I have enough money in the bank to buy a hot dog. Other than that, everything I have is in gold and silver. So I'm very content because I'm invested in, according to Donald Trump, the real deal. You notice he didn't say the stock market is the real deal. You notice that. You notice he didn't say Bitcoin was the real deal, right? He didn't even say the U.S. dollar was the real deal. And he's president of the United States. But he did say gold and silver is the real deal. So I'm killing it because I'm in gold and silver because I'm in reality. I'm in the real deal. What does he mean by shortly we're going to need it? It's crazy what's happening. The whole world is going to precious metals. I love that. Just absolutely love that. And if Trump's pressure on the new Fed chair, who he appointed, by the way, works, rates are going to come down. And when rates come down, the bank pays you even more of nothing. And gold's going to explode. That's one of the reasons Robert Kiyosaki is now saying gold is going to explode. Now I know why Wells Fargo saying gold to 8,000 by the end of the year. Now I know why Bank of America and Deutsche Bank have agreed with them. Chase Bank has said 10,000. Goldman Sachs said 7,500. Who cares who's right? All I know is all these huge financial institutions are calling for gold to record numbers by the end of the year. Let's go. That's where you want to invest your money. And if interest rates come down, putting a CD is dumb. Putting money in a high-yield savings is dumb. Putting money in a money market is dumb. But honey, it ain't funny. Get your money, sonny, into gold and silver now. Do it now before this thing explodes. We're on a rally again. Here we go. Let's go. Let's go. And Trump says we're going to need it shortly. Let's go, baby. All right. Go to kennysgoldquiz.com or call me here, 888-961-0222. That's the number to get me live.

Business Bureau. Ladies and gentlemen, please, dear God, go to the Better Business Bureau before you decide on who to buy gold and silver from. Please, go to their name. Don't look at their rating. Everybody has an A rating. Bernie Madoff had an A rating on the Better Business Bureau. What does that tell you? Okay? Don't go by the rating. Click on their profile, click where it says complaints, and read them. And do the same thing with Golden Crest. With Golden Crest, it'll be short reading because there are none. Okay? Reputation, excellent. Never buy gold and silver online. And this is a big deal. And I'm going to talk about this for a few minutes. Then we're going to go to break. And we come back, I'll continue it. Never buy gold and silver online. Don't go to these big, huge companies, these big online companies you see that are supposedly popular. Oh, the biggest one in the country. Yeah, have you ever done your stinking homework on these companies? Have you ever put them into the Better Business Bureau? Have you ever clicked where it says complaints when you pull up their profile? Look how many complaints in the last 12 months. There's one big giant online company has 147 complaints in the last 12 months. That's 12 a month. That's what, 3 a week. Sheesh. You don't know what quality you're getting when you buy online. Their buyback program completely sucks. Most of them don't do IRAs, don't do retirement accounts. Do not buy gold and silver online. You know, don't do that because the odds are you're going to get ripped off. Those are the odds. If you're smart, I'm telling you now, go to Golden Crest Metals, 888-406-6222, or go to kennysgoldquiz.com and you'll get me, the good looking Kenny Michaels. All right, back to the question earlier in the show. How comfortable do you feel that your retirement account will be there when you need it, and you will, if you left it in the market today, knowing we have wars, we have a sinking dollar, we have the Democrats are doing some crazy things right now. There's a lot of talk about the 28 election, which I'm going to touch on today, and I'm going to open your eyeballs to something you need to know. Bottom line is this, gold is private from the government. You understand that? It's a private investment. If you don't believe me, let me ask you this. Do you know how much gold is in Fort Knox or anywhere else in this country that it's hidden? Do you know how much gold the United States has? I don't either. And they're never going to tell us why, because it's private for them. And guess what? I'm okay with that because the gold I have is private for me. They don't need to know what I have, and I don't need to know what they have. Deal. Gold doesn't discriminate. It's privacy for everybody. That's the beauty of it. Listen to me. Now's the time. We have reached a point. The war is re-escalating again. Inflation's at it's over 4% now. They're getting worried about it. Inflation's here to stay. It's not a joke anymore. If you're looking for volatility, stay in the stock market. If you're looking for safety, low tax, high growth, get to gold. 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Again, how comfortable do you feel that the money, your retirement account, will be there when you need it if you left it where it is, knowing what's going on in this country, knowing there was a law signed by Obama back in 2010 called the Dodd-Frank Act that they literally, if need be, could swipe your money. That's ridiculous. Listen, ladies and gentlemen, when you hit a certain age, 59 and a half or older, you're looking for safety. You're looking for security. You're looking to know it'll be there. 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All right. The number to get me live, 888-961-0222, or go to kennysgoldquiz.com. You can watch me do this show on YouTube. Go to Striking Gold with Kenny Michaels, and you'll see how good looking I am. All right, we're going to take a quick break. All right, I'm Kenny Michaels. This is Striking Gold. We'll be right back.

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8: ABC News, I'm Brian Clark. President Trump dipped into political messaging during a speech last night to celebrate 250 years since the Declaration of Independence as he called on Congress to pass his voter ID bill.
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8: His speech was delayed because of severe storms that followed record heat in Washington, D.C. There were still fireworks shows. There were a few mishaps in New York. A fire broke out on the Brooklyn Bridge in New York City. Nobody was hurt. An explosion that engulfed a car in Chino, California, left four injured. Today, a memorial service in Grand Junction, Colorado, for the three firefighters killed battling a wildfire on the Colorado-Utah border last weekend. President Trump this week travels to Turkey for NATO meetings as he continues to criticize the alliance. He spoke with the leaders of both Ukraine and Russia.
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1: I'm Haley Caronia. Love this country. Love all of you homies.
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1: I have a message, and they're not going to like my take. Not illegal, by the way.
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0: 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Jennifer is in New York City. Hi, Jennifer. How are you?
1: Hi, how are you?
0: Great. How can we help?
1: I am feeling very overwhelmed right now. I have a daughter going into her senior year of high school, another one going into her 10th grade of high school. And I, over the last year or two, have been trying to tackle our bills while also saving for college. So right now, I don't know what I should be tackling first. I have $8,000 that I owe to the IRS, $25,000 in credit card debt, and I am putting away about $200 a month for their college.
0: And how much do you have saved for their college?
1: Almost nothing because I just started. Okay. So I opened up 529 plans about a year ago.
0: So $200 a month for 1 year is $2,400.
1: Yes, but...
0: And where is your senior in high school planning to go to college?
1: We're looking at SUNY schools because we're trying to stick to $20,000 a year.
0: You're looking at what schools? City?
1: SUNY, State of New York School.
0: Oh, okay. Yeah, in-state tuition.
1: They're affordable, so.
0: Yeah, in-state tuition, yeah, for sure.
2: How much do you guys make a year, Jennifer? Or you make?
1: Sure. We my husband and I both work full-time, and we both also have second jobs, and our combined income is about $267,000 a year.
0: Okay. So you're just kind of getting started on this paying attention to money thing?
1: Well, yes.
0: I mean, you make $250,000 a year and you're broke, so explain that. Why?
1: We have a lot of expenses. We've been sending our kids to private school and...
0: Instead of college.
1: The idea was that they were going to get college scholarships from the school that they're attending.
2: Mm-hmm. Will that happen at any level?
1: I mean, I think so, yeah. But in case it doesn't, right now we're still focusing on SUNY schools. Mm-hmm. But even still, we'd like to use the scholarships towards that.
2: Mm-hmm.
1: Also, we do live in New York. So yeah. I know $267,000 sounds like an extreme amount of money. But New York is probably one of the most expensive places to live. So everything is just a lot more elevated in cost. Yes, we do live a very comfortable life. We are not holding back. We eat out frequently. I mm-hmm. have started changing those habits recently, but I fear it's too late. And I just don't know.
0: It is too late for a senior in college.
1: Okay.
0: Because you're not at your current pattern, you're not going to have money for the first year's tuition.
1: Okay, what do I do?
0: Well, I mean, you don't. I mean, you told me you're going to save $2,000 and it's $20,000 that you need, right?
2: We all going to try to cash flow any level of it, Jennifer? Like if it's 10 per semester with what you have, is that part of the plan, thinking through that? Or
1: I mean, in a perfect world,
2: mm-hmm.
1: I'd find a way to pay off the bills, right? The credit mm-hmm. cards and the IRS within the next 12 months.
0: Okay, so what y'all have to do, I'm sorry, Jennifer, I apologize for interrupting, but what you're going to have to do is y'all are going to have to decide what's important.
1: Yeah.
0: Is it important for your daughter to go to college? And if it is, then you're going to have to stop doing a whole lot of stupid butt stuff you've been doing today.
1: Yes, for sure.
0: You don't have a choice. The arithmetic tells you that. Okay, and so you're not eating out. You're not going out to eat. You're going to be on beans and rice. You're going to be living like you make $50,000 a year so you can put your kid into school. Or she's not going. These are your two options.
2: Or a community college for the first year.
0: Or a community college, or she gets scholarships.
2: Yeah, or the scholarships.
0: Something, but you're not going to have the money otherwise.
1: I'm going to... I'm calling because I want to try and have the money.
0: Yeah. Well, what I'm saying is that all the stuff you're telling me that, you know, the excuses you made about where $260,000 went.
2: So, Jennifer, but I would say the baby steps, you're new to this. So the order of importance for anyone starting this, really regardless of kids and circumstances, it really is getting yourself in a place where you're debt-free. You and your husband have a fully funded emergency fund of 3 to 6 months of expenses. And then you guys start at that point then investing in retirement and kids' college. So that is the baby steps if you want to look at the plan. So that would mean that if you follow that plan, there's probably going to be some different courses of action in the next 2 years with not only your expenses, but maybe her school choice for the first 2 years, you know, if that's what you guys stick mm-hmm. to. But if you and your husband sit down and decide, no, college is more important, and we want to cash flow that first before we pay. If you want to do the baby steps out of order, you won't be doing the baby steps, right? You'll be doing your own plan. But the fastest way that we have seen for people to get control of their money is for you guys as a household to be stable and to get the spending under control, to get the debt paid off, because you're feeling like you're trying to do 18 things at once, and you just don't get a lot of traction when you do that. But when you focus in on one thing at a time, again, it's not ideal timeline-wise with your stage of life with kids. I totally hear that. But it is the fastest way from point A to point B to actually have some control over your money long-term and building those habits. But that would mean college may look a little different for your daughter, the senior, for maybe the mm-hmm. first year or two of her college.
0: I think you and your husband need to sit down and say, we're going to clear the IRS. We're going to clear the credit cards. Now.
1: Fast.
2: And pause college. Pause the 200.
0: And she goes, and don't put anything in college. And then she's not, right. You're not going to have the private school tuition when she leaves that. So you've got mm-hmm. that freed up in your budget to put towards college once she goes. And you put her in a community college and she applies for 73,000 scholarships. Okay. We had a lady that was a personality for a while named Christina Ellis. And she had a number one best-selling book called How I Got $500,000 in Free Money for College. And she went on and got her master's degree in business from Vanderbilt, all paid for. Single mom's daughter, single mom came and said, I don't have the money. The only way you're going is if you go get scholarships. And she had to sit and apply for scholarships like 2 hours a day, like it was her part-time job, but it worked. She got hundreds of thousands mm-hmm. of dollars. And you can look the book up on Amazon, How I Got $500,000 in Scholarships. And Christina's still out there teaching people this stuff. She's incredible. And so that's one thing. The second thing is choose a college and sit down the three of you right now, your senior, your husband, and you, and say, we cannot afford for you to go anywhere except here first year. And a community college for free or almost free is not a bad thing. All those credits will transfer. You get a lot of your basics out of the way if you're going for a four-year degree. And the kid is not, you know, no one knows where you went to school. All they know is where you graduated from. And even then, they don't really know that. They don't care.
2: And that's going to be a hit to the ego, in a sense, of going from private school in Manhattan to a community college. But it's long-term. It's the smart decision, Jennifer, for her long term as well, so that you don't rack up student loans.
0: Yeah, but your family's going to have to change your priorities, because y'all are way out of whack.
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11: A better life with Dr. Sanjay Gupta.
12: Everyone poops. It's not just the name of a classic potty training book. It's a universal truth. Even though everyone does it, almost no one wants to talk about it. Dr. Tricia Pasricha wants to change that. She's the author of a new book. It's called You've Been Pooping All Wrong. And she says there are three critical P's of pooping. The first is propulsion. Both the voluntary push you exert and the involuntary contractions that happen naturally within your body. Top line, when you feel the need to go, don't hold it. The second P is pliability, which refers to stool softness. The keys to this one are making sure you're drinking enough water and eating enough fiber. And the last P is for pelvic floor. If you can get your knees up above your waist while you're on the toilet, like on a stool or a garbage can or a stack of books even, that can make all the difference. I'm Dr. Sanjay Gupta, helping you live a better life.
13: Jason. WPRO.

0: Jamie's in St. Louis. Hi, Jamie. How are you?
1: I'm doing good. Thank you.
0: Good.
1: Sorry, I'm kind of nervous. I really didn't think I'd get on the show.
0: Well, surprise. Here you are. You'll be okay. We've never lost a patient. What's up?
2: I won't let Dave be mean to you, Jamie.
1: Well, I just recently finished listening to the Total Money Makeover and been listening to George's book. And it's really got me motivated to make changes.
0: Good.
1: And I just kind of want to keep that motivation going. We've already, like, eliminated $200 worth of subscriptions we've had.
0: Good.
1: We do live on one income, and I'm just, you know, it's giving us higher aspirations for the future, but I'm just wondering how we keep that motivation going and keeping that larger goal from kind of demotivating us in our current situation.
0: Feedback loop. The psychologists tell us that if we can see and feel traction towards our goals, we can keep going. When you don't feel like you're getting anywhere, when you feel like the only light at the end of the tunnel is an oncoming train, everyone quits. So you can go through a long journey as long as you can measure your progress and sense it with a feedback loop. And so that's one of the reasons we want to do something like a debt snowball, where we list our debts smallest to largest, and we attack the smallest one with a vengeance, because when we knock that one out, it gives us positive feedback. Oh, this might work. And then you knock another one out, your hope level continues to increase. And as your hope level increases, your sacrifices, you're willing to sacrifice deeper because it's starting to work, you know, and things are starting to move in the right direction.
2: Yep, absolutely. What, Jamie, what is your situation? You keep saying that. How much debt do you guys have?
1: So we're married and we have four kids, and we live on about $55,000 a year.
2: Okay.
1: And we're currently about $23,000 in debt.
0: Okay. Well, that's tough but doable. But two things tell me immediately when I hear that situation. One is a detailed budget in every dollar. You're going to feel like you've got a raise because you've got a large enough family that there's a level of chaos.
1: Yes.
0: Yeah, that's just normal. I mean, you would be weird if you didn't. If they're all regimented little Stepford children or something, you'd have a weird bunch of kids, right? No, so there's a chaos level when you got four kids. And so it goes with the territory. And so you guys have to force some order and some organization to the money side of the equation. And that's also going to add some order to the rest of the thing while you're doing it. You can't keep from doing that. And then the second thing that comes to mind is $55,000 is low. What's your career and what's your aspirations there? We need to get your income up, man.
1: I am a floor installer.
0: Mm-hmm. How old are you?
1: I currently work for, I'm 34.
0: Okay, when you're 44, what are you going to be?
1: Probably the same thing.
0: Probably not a good plan.
1: Yeah.
0: Nothing wrong with being a floor installer, but maybe you need to own a floor installing contracting company, and they work for you.
2: Or you're the leader of the division of the company who is doing it. You know what I mean? Like, what are the climbing the ladder, so to speak, of how do you want to keep advancing? Is going to be big, Jamie. And again,
0: I'm 65. Your knees are going to be hurting when you get there.
1: Yeah. No, I totally agree.
2: Yeah. Well, Jamie, for you guys, I'm just curious, the debt that you have, what was it, $25,000, $22,000? What is the smallest debt there?
1: It's primarily just one. It's the work van that I have.
0: The what?
1: The work van that I have.
0: A work van. I misunderstood you. Okay. So you... Yeah.
2: So you do... Do you run your own company?
1: No, it's just... It's a private company. It's just me and another guy. So, I mean, there is growth to be had still.
0: Wait a minute. I mean, you and the other guy do installing together, and you're independent contractors. You own your company?
1: I don't. He's the owner. I'm his employee.
2: Why do you have the van debt?
1: Because I'm slow.
0: I'm sorry?
1: It was just a bad decision, kind of.
0: Okay.
1: I just did it so that I could try to make more money.
2: Okay.
0: Okay.
1: Because I would have my own vehicle. And gotcha. I would also help with making more progress within the company.
0: There's two of you. Yeah. Yeah. So, okay. So rule number one is we don't buy vehicles on debt. Rule number two is we don't buy vehicles, period.

0: of you for taking those steps. Those are big steps. 34 years old, four kids, van payment. You go, I got to learn something new. This isn't working. Good for you. Good for you. Because you do. If you keep doing the same thing over and over, you keep getting the same result. And, you know, it's pretty predictable. So, you know, so what we got to do is we got to think about how your career unfolds over the next 10 years and how this van fits into that and how we get the van paid off. And
1: I do think a budget, honestly, Jamie, in your situation, and for you and your wife to be on the same page, and you guys have a plan going forward of where the income is going, because that will be tight with four kids to be on that. And so I think it's even more important, right, for you guys to be looking at every single dollar. And you've already cut $200 of subscriptions, which is amazing. And so, you know, just continuing to look at that lifestyle and just say, okay, where can we pull back to throw extra money at this van? Because if you didn't have the van payment, to your point, I'm like, that margin.
0: That would change everything.
1: Yeah, the margin helps so much when you look at the monthly numbers. But yeah. Well done, Jamie. And you and your wife get on the same page. You guys do this together.
0: Jamie, if you've made mistakes with money, that makes you over 12 years old. Every walking person has made mistakes with money. I have a PhD in DUMB. I've done things that make what dumb things you've ever done look horrendously smart. I mean, I have done some stupid stuff in my life. The trick we all have to learn is to not do the same dumb thing. You know, figure out what's dumb, never do that one again. Figure out what's dumb, never do that one again. Figure out what's dumb, never do that one again. And if you keep doing that, when you get to be my age, they call you wise. Because you've quit doing so many dumb things that there's not much left to do but some smart things. And you really do get a whole pile of that behind you. And so if you've made a mistake, there's no reason to shame yourself about it. You know, no. Just go, hey, I made a mistake. I didn't know. That was a dumb thing. Doing a dumb thing doesn't make you dumb. Doing a dumb thing three times in a row makes you dumb.
1: And you know what I think, Jamie, because you started the call with just like, gosh, it could feel discouraging as we start climbing this mountain. Mm-hmm. You know, how do you not be discouraged? Just knowing the season of life you guys are, and I'm just assuming because of your age and the four kids, you guys got little kids at home, and it's just, there's a lot happening. And you're in the day-to-day so much, that grind. That's how I feel as a mom sometimes. I'm like, it's just one day at a time, one day at a time. And for you and your wife to go out, Winston and I do this once a year, we call it our dream date. It sounds kind of cheesy, but we just say, we put money off the table. We've done this for years, and we just look ahead. We usually do like a 10-year look ahead, and we say out loud that how old our kids are going to be in 10 years, how old we're going to be, and what do we want to do within those 10 years. When we get to that age, what kind of house do we want to live in? Where do we want to live? Where are our kids going to be in school? What kind of bucket list trips maybe we've checked off, big financial goals? Like, just dream. Like, get out of the day-to-day, get out of the overwhelming numbers, and you guys together just start this, like, refreshed looking at the future together and just dream and have fun.
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0: David is in Phoenix. Hi, David. How are you?
1: I'm doing well. I love you guys.
0: Thank you. You too. How can we help?
1: I spent the first 2 decades of my adult life pretty income driven in terms of my lifestyle. I'm married. I've got four kids, but we never really saved or invested too much. And I was also kind of in living for me mode, and some knuckleheadery and personal sin led to us needing to sell our house and use the equity that we had built to pay off some of the consequences of my actions.
0: Wow.
1: And here in the last 2 years or so, the Lord has really given me a second chance in a lot of ways.
0: That's a specialty.
1: It really is. Now for the last, 18 months or so, we've been renting, so we're not homeowners anymore. But I've got a small business that is doing increasingly well. My income is doing well, and we're, our mindset is now very much shifted, and we're trying to very much aggressively save and invest, and sock away for retirement. But certainly with an eye towards some of what we're socking away right now being the nest egg, to help us enter the homeownership market again. However, I guess my question is, we've talked about kind of a plan here of in the next 18 to 24 months, maybe purchasing a home again. Mm-hmm. But we would be using, most of the investment and savings that we have set aside as the down payment probably for something like that.
0: Mm-hmm.
1: We're fairly comfortable in our renting situation. And so I guess my question is, with as aggressively as I'm able to sock money away right now, does it maybe make sense for us to postpone that decision for a few years and not purchase a home in the next, 1.5 to 2 years, but maybe 6 or 7 years down the road? I'd love your thoughts.
0: Congratulations on the turn you've made.
1: Thank you.
0: Obviously a complete 180 in your whole life. And, I can just tell from the quick version of your story and, very, very cool. Rent is patience. And then the question is, what are we being patient for? And your question, the way you posed it, is the right way of looking at it, I think. And that is, is it worth it to delay until we can do this with even more downstroke? And at some point that becomes a personal choice. Okay. A first time home buyer, we tell folks, when you're out of debt, are you guys, David, out of debt?
1: We're getting close. I owe my parents $10,000, which should be knocked out here in the next couple months.
0: Okay. And what are you making in the small business?
1: Well, it's hard to put my finger on it because it's only been around for 18 months and it continues to grow. In 2025, the gross revenue was about $320,000 and my overhead was about 8%.
0: What is it year to date?
1: Year to date, gross revenue is about $300,000
0: okay.
1: in so the first 6 months of the year.
0: It's on a hockey stick curve
1: five.
0: Then. Good. Okay. So you're
1: going
0: to be
1: 6 or 5%.
0: Yeah. Okay. And, so you're, good for you. Congratulations. Obviously the Lord is blessing the new direction of your life. That's cool. With a new home buyer, we just say put 5% down, whatever, or more, as much as you can put down is a better. Anything that's not in retirement savings is your down payment, throw it at it, and 15-year fixed where the payment's no more than a fourth of your take-home pay. You've got a couple of moving targets here. One is you've got the moving target of Phoenix Real Estate, which has a tendency to shoot up. We've had a couple times in my memory of Phoenix having a bit of a bubble. It got really, really hot there, no pun intended. And and it may again. And, I wouldn't want to be on the other side of that. I'd want to be riding that up if that were happening. So that's variable number one. Variable number two is you've got this hockey stick business that's going up and to the right in the right direction, and you're going to be able to do a completely different house 2 years from now what you could do today if that thing continues to grow that at that rate and do so reasonably. So you might choose a completely different house. So I'm going to try to balance those two things against each other. How fast is the market increasing? How fast is my business growing? And then, and so how long am I going to have patience with this good situation with rent and stack cash? I'll give you a guess. I would not be outside a 3 year window to buy if I were in your shoes.
1: Okay.
0: Now, I pay cash or I can't buy, so I couldn't do any of this. But I'm talking about the things that we recommend here on the air, 15-year fix. It's the only debt that we don't yell at people for, okay, is a house.
1: Mm-hmm.
0: It's the only one. And a 15-year fix where the payment's no more than a fourth of your take-home pay and you put as much as you can put down. So just past the mm-hmm. entry-level first-time home buyer is someone probably in your situation where I'd love to see you have at least 20% down, because you could avoid private mortgage insurance, which is about $75 per month per 100,000 borrowed. It's a lot.
1: That's one of our goals for sure.
0: It's a lot. Mm-hmm. And so avoiding that, and then beyond that, everything we're doing is, okay, we're either increasing the price of the house because we've got more and more and more money, or we're decreasing the debt on the house that we buy because we've got more and more and more money, or some of each.
2: How old are you guys, David?
1: I'm 41.
2: Okay. So, yeah, you guys, I didn't know. I was going to say, if you're getting close to that point of retirement, then investing was going to be important. But you guys have plenty of time, so that's great.
0: I would
2: you
0: take,
2: sound more mature than a 41-year-old. I don't know why, David. You're older.
0: It's the mileage in the story.
1: I've been through a refining fire.
2: Yeah, there you go. But yeah, I had 2 to 3 years in my head to rent and then to buy. So
0: yeah, I would not recommend a 5 year play in your situation with the variables you gave me. And it feels like 1 year feels a little desperate.
1: Okay.
0: Does that make any sense?
1: Yeah, I mean we've probably got about 200 set aside right now in investments and a SEP.
0: Mm-hmm. We're not using SEP. We're not using your SEP.
1: No, I would be not touching that. So primarily the brokerage accounts.
0: How much is in the brokerage account?
1: I've probably got about 130 in there right now.
0: Okay. So if you took 24 months and added to that, that's not a bad plan.
1: Yeah.
0: That's what it feels like to me. But renting in the interim is just patience. You know, it's just we've got to get a couple of these changes have to have time to cook up in your life. Your life has completely changed. And in every segment of your life has changed. Every department mm-hmm. of your life has changed. So holistically, your life, you are a life that has changed.
2: Yeah.
0: You know? And so awesome. That's power. And I want some time for those seeds to germinate and sprout and take advantage of them if I'm in your shoes. So
2: Have some settling.
0: Yeah. What I don't want people to do is wait too long because you're lacking in hope, or go too fast because you're somehow desperate and you're like freaked out about real estate.
2: Mm-hmm.
0: And so neither one of those are good motivators. So instead, just a wise, you know, I'm the tortoise, I'm plodding, and I'm plotting while I'm plodding on how I'm going to pull this off. And I think you're going to be just fine, David. I think the house is going to be a natural next move in the next 24 months or so, and you're going to make a good decision. I think you got you're like me. You got a lot of your bad decisions in your rearview mirror, and that's a good thing. That puts you in a good place.
2: Well done, David.

0: 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I know there's a lot of pressure on you right now. 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
5: I'm feeling lucky to have my college-age kids home with me for a few weeks this summer. And one of the things I know we're going to be talking about, AI. I've started to use it more often at the hospital to get fresh takes on patient problems that I'm trying to solve. And for my girls, well, I know that they are navigating college now with these new powerful tools. Something, frankly, that you and I couldn't have even imagined when we were in school. But while it may be tempting to outsource your studying and your work to these large language models, I beg you not to. And that's because AI chatbots tend to reproduce what researchers call weird viewpoints. That's an acronym: Western, Educated, Industrialized, Rich, and Democratic. 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I'm Dr. Sanjay Gupta, helping you live a better life.
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0: 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Rose is in Austin. Hi, Rose. How are you?
8: I'm doing good. Thank you for taking my call.
0: Sure. What's up?
8: So I'm almost done with baby step 3, and I'm looking for any tips on how to move from gazelle intensity to taking my foot off the brake.
0: You mean to just move to intentionality from intensity?
8: Yeah, I'm just a little concerned on going backwards if I, you know, take my foot off the brake.
9: So fear is the number one thing you would say.
0: You mean your foot off the accelerator?
8: Yes.
0: Oh, okay. It's okay.
9: We're going to try
0: to break. Just
9: making
0: sure I understood what we're talking about. Okay.
9: We're going to try to break a little bit.
0: Yeah, we need to break a little.
9: What was your situation, Rose, before you started doing all of this, the Gazelle Intense, paying off debt and everything?
8: Yeah, so I actually have been able to move out on my own, get my own place. Before, I was living with roommates, so on and so forth. I've paid off about $23,000 worth of consumer debt. And now I'm finishing up that emergency fund. I do currently work 7 days a week, between my primary job and my side hustle. So I'm concerned on if I take away that side hustle, if I don't have any margin in my budget, you know, I'm a little nervous there.
0: What does the math tell you? If you take away the side hustle, what does your budget look like?
8: I can do it, but it's going to be a little tight.
0: Okay. Do you have to take away all of the side hustle? Can you take away half of it?
8: I could. My side hustle is waitressing, so I work nights and weekends.
0: Yeah, so you could work not as many nights and not as many weekends, and then give yourself a comfortable margin until your budget gets to where you're really comfortable with it. So you don't have to go from zero to hero. You can just go from hero to zero. You can just go from, you know, Gazelle and dial it back and go, okay, instead of a full-on sprint, we're going to go to a jog.
8: Okay.
0: And then, if that works, you can slow down, drop the side hustle altogether if you want. I mean, but if you want some emotional proof that this is okay, then just back off your number of shifts.
9: Yeah, and do you see your primary job, Rose, going up at all, that income over time? Like, I just wonder in 2 years if that margin is filled with just your career versus the side hustle.
8: Yeah, definitely. I'm currently the company I'm with, I do see a career with them. So since I've been with them, I've seen growth in my income. So I don't see that being an issue.
9: Okay. Yeah, because that would be ideal, right? That you work in your 40-hour week job and that sustains your lifestyle. You don't have to have that second job. But maybe for a season still while you're transitioning baby steps and just what day earlier was correct.
0: If you're going super, super fast down the interstate, like, you know, 130 miles an hour or something, those white lines are coming at you really, really fast. And then if you slow down to the speed limit, it feels like you're crawling. And so that's kind of the emotion that you're feeling when you do this, because you've been busting it. I mean, you've been going 80 hours a week. And just to go down to 60 is going to feel like you quit emotionally.
8: Yeah.
0: And that's that's different than the math. So Dr. Deloney always talks about, John always talks about, when we're dealing with something like this where there's a fear, facts are your friends.
9: Mm-hmm.
0: And so let the math calm your soul.
9: Yeah, and Rose, your money habits are different today than they were when you started this a few years ago. You're not the same person. And so I would start leaning in and trusting the Rose that has created great habits, that has found herself on her own. She's budgeting. She's paid off debt. Like, she knows what to do. She knows how to live on less than she makes. I mean, all of that. That's who you've become. And being confident in that part of you, I think, is important, too. And you have to have the numbers work, right? So, yes, I would say, for a season, if you still need some margin, keep part of that side hustle going just to give you some comfort there. But ideally, you can phase that out as your main career goes up.
0: David's in Indianapolis. Hi, David. How are you?
10: I'm doing well. Thanks for taking my call, Dave.
0: Sure. What's up?
10: So my question, my wife and I, we've been together for 6 years. And we've, over those 6 years, always been comfortably financially, but we've talked a lot about budgeting pretty much once every 6 months or so. We have a discussion on we should sit down and really budget, but we never get to the actual budget part that allows us to track moving forward. We kind of look in the rear view and say, okay, we're doing all right, and then, you know, talk about we should try to cut back here, try to cut back there, but it never actually, rubber never meets the road, so to speak, where we have a budget that we execute against moving forward. So I wanted to get your thoughts on any practical tips to kind of implement that and move forward in a way that makes it effective for us.
0: Yeah. You know, you're battling one of the hardest things that I think Americans battle, and that is doing nothing or handling money poorly. You could still have a pretty dadgum good life. And, you know, it's yeah. almost like you need to have a crisis to wake your butt up, you know, because everything's just kind of going okay.
10: Yeah, that's.
0: There's nothing to kick you off the truck.
10: That's where we're at.
0: Yeah. And so when I'm facing something like that, I just try to look in the mirror and sit down. Sharon and I sit down and go, okay, there's not a crisis here, but we're going to create one. We're going to emotionally decide that we're pissed about this. We're not living like this anymore. You know, you don't have to have a heart attack to decide it's a good idea to get in shape. You could just look in the mirror and go, hey, no more donuts, Bubba. You know, that might be me talking to me, by the way. But, you know, so, you know, I mean, that, right?
9: That's- yeah, that, okay, so I, yes, yes and amen. Dave gets pissed. I was thinking on the other end. Is to, instead of, because for a lot of people, yes, they have this like crisis moment and their past catches up with them and they have to change immediately or it's going to continue what it's been doing, right? Your past hasn't necessarily caught up with you, right? You don't have great money habits, but it is what it is. So I would say let the motivator be your future, and you and your wife sit down and be like, the money we are letting out of our hands without, because we're not being intentional, we're losing our future selves. Like, the 60-year-old version of us is going to be so pissed at the 30 version of us.
0: Oh, there's pissed again. Wait a minute.
9: Shoot. Dave, man,
0: gotcha.
9: Man, maybe I am more like you than I want to admit. No, okay. So, yeah, the future, we want to be able to do X, Y, and Z in the future. Like, this is where we want to be, and let the future be the motivator of your goals, right? So you guys have to look ahead and say, what do we want our life to look like in 5 years, in 3 years, in 10 years?
0: Regret is a nasty disease.
9: And all of that, yes. And David, seriously, the every dollar budget is going to be everything for you guys. I literally just tracked my transactions this morning, and Winston and I, we talked about our July budget, but it takes us 5 minutes now when we talk about it because we've been doing it for 16 years. So what I would say to you guys is what we used to do is literally put it in your calendar on your phones or set one of those reminders on your iPhones and just say 8:30 tonight and we're having a 20-minute discussion about the budget, and do that 2 or 3 times a week. Seriously, do it a lot at the beginning.
0: Yeah.
9: So you guys get in the rhythm of just looking and talking and looking and talking
0: and sticking to it.
9: Yes, but you have to change that habit. And then as it goes on, you don't have to do that as much, obviously.
0: What's your household income?
10: So base is around 215, and then usually around another.
0: So I would just ask the question to myself. I would say, if I had somebody working for me that made 215 and they handled money the way this guy does, would I fire them? Well, please don't ask God to bless you if you're going to be mediocre in the handling of your money. He wants excellence, so be excellent. You know, treat this like it's your job, and you guys are not dumb people. So sit down and put it all in the budget. Y'all all talk about it, and then by God, stick to it. And then you're going to go through about 90 days of back and forth to get it all figured out and get the rough edges out.
9: And you're
0: then
9: doing
0: you'll start
9: all this.
0: Winning.
9: Yes, and you do all of this for the goal.
0: If you want to win with money in 2026, you can't keep living normal. 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
12: from ABC News. I'm Mike Dubusky. The Office of Government Ethics has released new documents about President Trump's finances, finding the president took in $2.2 billion last year. ABC's Jay O'Brien has more.
13: The new financial disclosures also shedding light on the stock trades made by the president's financial advisors on his behalf. More than 21,000 last year, earning Trump a stake in some 1,600 companies, many of which are directly involved in deals tied to the administration. On April 8th of last year, over 300 trades of various securities made on Trump's behalf, just a day before he announced a surprise pause on the sweeping tariffs he had unveiled a week earlier.
12: In a statement, a White House spokesperson said neither the president nor his family has ever engaged or will ever engage in conflicts of interest. The president himself spoke on the National Mall last night.
14: President Trump celebrating America's 250th birthday.
15: Tonight we pledge allegiance to the flag they gave us, and we say, God bless the immortal patriots of 1776.
14: But also delivering a politically charged address on the National Mall.
15: We want to keep America great, and we will do so by approving the Save America Act.
14: And repeatedly denouncing communism.
12: ABC's Selena Wang. That speech was delayed by severe weather in Washington, and the East Coast isn't out of the woods yet. ABC News meteorologist Samara Theodore.
16: We've got more storms that'll be rolling through as we head through the overnight hours and afternoon. Level 2 out of 5, lightning, flash flooding, damaging wind from Philadelphia down to Washington, D.C. We have a level 3 out of 4 flooding for parts of New Jersey and Pennsylvania, so be mindful of that on the roads.
12: And off the coast of Yemen, the British military now says one cargo ship came under attack today. The United Kingdom Maritime Trade Operations Center reported the attack happened near a city that's under the control of Iranian-backed rebels. 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
12: In New York, a fire breaking out on the Brooklyn Bridge last night, just as the Macy's fireworks display was taking place. Authorities say it was a rubbish fire, likely caused by one of those fireworks. No injuries have been reported. Meanwhile, multiple people were injured after a fireworks accident in Los Angeles County. Eyewitnesses there describe people scattering as a car is fully engulfed in flames. And that wasn't the end of the fireworks-related chaos last night.
19: The Delta flight was approaching the runway at Chicago's Midway Airport Saturday evening. The controller had already warned there were multiple homes near the approach shooting off fireworks. Then
20: tower, we just had a firework at airplane Delta 1076. We're continuing.
21: Roger.
19: The Delta pilot said they may have been struck at about 200 to 200 feet above ground.
20: We just heard the bang on the plane, so we'll have to take a look at it once we get to the gate.
19: According to that ATC.net audio, authorities were notified. Dave Packer, ABC News.
12: The New Orleans Fire Department also responded to a major fire last night. This time it was an underground transformer that exploded, sparking a fire beneath the French Quarter. New Orleans Police Superintendent Ann Kirkpatrick says no one was hurt there either.
22: Everyone knew what to do, from the police department doing immediate evacuations. We shut down our streets. And our fire department was there immediately.
12: The flames are now under control, but the exact cause of the explosion remains unknown. I'm Mike Dubusky, ABC News.
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ABC News, I'm Mike Dubosky. The White House now says President Trump and his family have no conflicts of interest after the Office of Government Ethics released new financial disclosures from the president, finding he made $2.2 billion last year. Trump himself addressed supporters.

0: ABC News, I'm Mike Dubusky. President Trump became $2.2 billion wealthier last year, according to new disclosures from the Office of Government Ethics. The Trump administration is responding to backlash over its $16 million renovation of the reflecting pool in Washington. Secretary of the Interior Doug Burgum speaking on ABC's This Week.
1: It's a challenging thing. This has got 2.5 miles of expansion joints. It is 8-acre pond. It has been a challenge, but now with the industrial liner, it's not paint. With the industrial liner that's gone in, the reflecting pool is not leaking.
0: Weeks after the renovations happened, that liner was seen peeling and green algae had taken over the water. President Trump said vandals had gashed the pool's lining. And rescue crews in New York are responding to a seaplane that made a hard landing in the city's East River today. Officials are reporting two

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3: From ABC News, I'm Mike Dubusky. New financial disclosures put out by the Office of Government Ethics find President Trump last year made $2.2 billion. Triple what he earned in 2024 before he took office. ABC's Jay O'Brien reports.
4: Staggering profits, unprecedented for an American president.
5: What we've not seen is someone who is proactively growing their wealth while president.
4: Megan Gorman, who chronicled presidential wealth in her book, All the President's Money.
5: I've never seen a situation where someone has been proactive like this.
4: Trump pointing to the stock market to explain his gains. But the more than 900 pages show a Trump family business empire that's expanded alongside the president's time in office, extending from real estate holdings to merchandise to cryptocurrency.
3: Much of the country dealing with severe weather over this holiday weekend, from extreme heat to...
6: In Chicago, torrential rain triggering flash flood warnings as storms push through overnight. Drivers stranded on flooded roads. One woman and her two dogs died when a tree fell on her mobile home. In New Jersey's Paramus, trees and power lines knocked down as the storm blew through. In New York City, a tree falling on a subway train in the Bronx, injuring the operator.
3: ABC's Morgan Norwood. More storms with the potential for flooding are in the forecast for the East Coast this week. One woman was killed overnight in a fireworks explosion in Los Angeles County. Chino police arriving on scene to see a car engulfed in flames. Meanwhile, the quick actions of fire crews in New Orleans last night meant no one was hurt when a transformer exploded, sparking an underground fire in the French Quarter. New Orleans Mayor Helene Moreno.
7: People were cleared out of the way, ensuring that the fire was contained. And ultimately, that resulted in us having zero injuries because of this incident.
3: And two people sustained minor injuries in New York today when a plane carrying eight passengers made a hard landing in the river. You're listening to ABC News.
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3: Violence in New York City overnight when a masked gunman opened fire on a 4th of July barbecue. New York Police Commissioner Jessica Tisch.
10: In total, 8 people were shot, 4 adults and 4 children, ages 6, 7, 12, and 14.
3: A 21-year-old remains in critical condition. Authorities there are looking into whether this was a gang-related shooting. It was their first time at the World Cup, and now Cape Verde has been knocked out of the running. ABC's Melissa Adan is following it from Los Angeles.
1: No team has earned more credit in defeat than this Cape Verde team. Argentina on Friday barely scraping by after a stunning performance by Cape Verde. The match going into extra time. Superstar Messi and his team ending the African Islands Cinderella run 3-2. Now Argentina will play Egypt in the round of 16. Out here in LA, we are excited for Mexico. They are preparing to face off against England tonight. The winner, of course, moves on to the quarterfinals.
3: Elsewhere at the World Cup, Fulleran Bagalun will now be allowed to play in the U.S. team's next match against Belgium after FIFA announced it's postponing its punishment for a red card violation last week. And in Tehran today, hundreds of thousands turned out for memorial services to the late Supreme Leader Ayatollah Khomeini. Khomeini was killed in an airstrike back in February as part of the ongoing war with the U.S. and Israel. Mike Dubusky, ABC News.
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11: Hi, everyone. Welcome on in to Massey on Money. I'm Amy Sharp, happy to be alongside Jeff Massey, founder and president here with Massey and Associates, Inc. We got a great show for you today. And this is kind of, well, we are not kind of, we are midway through the year. And this is a time when it's always good to do a little check-in, not necessarily anything drastic, not a complete overhaul, nothing to panic about, just a disciplined check-in to make sure that your money is still working as hard as it should be. And so Jeff's got some suggestions for us today. You can take your own little notes and make a little checklist along the way if you'd like. He'll offer up the checklist that they have here at Massey & Associates as well that coincides with so much of what we'll be talking about today on our show. But it's just a reminder for all of us that just like with our physical health, we would like to check in on our finances from time to time as well. The number to reach out to the team here at Massey & Associates is 401-200-7200. That's 401-200-7200. Remember, you can always text the word visit to that number as well. Really great opportunity to connect with the team. Jeff Massey, how are you today?
12: Doing well. You know, summer is finally upon us.
11: Yes, so, and happy 4th of July weekend to you. My gosh, this
12: indeed.
11: Is, how did you we, know, you know, how did we get to this point, Jeff? We always ask that question. People are laughing right now as they're listening. We always wonder how we get from one month to the next. But boy, when the holidays hit, it really makes you think.
12: Yeah, and we're halfway through the year.
11: Yeah.
12: So that's the whole point of the show. It's like, all right, we're at a mid-year point. Might there be some things we should be taking care of from a financial perspective? And that's what today's show is about.
11: Yes, it is. Let's get right to it. Walk us through this a little bit. And before we get into any specifics, just in general, your thoughts as to why the middle of the year seemingly matters so much for people in the position of, you know, they've saved well, they're either on the doorstep or in retirement.
12: I remember my military training as an officer, it was always take care of the little things and the big things take care of themselves, which I thought was a pretty interesting concept.
11: That's good, yeah.
12: You know, small problems are easier to fix if you catch them early because as they, like a snowball rolling down the hill, you know, if you ignore it, it gets worse and worse. Just think about your health. If you have a problem and you ignore it, it could get worse and worse. Not always, but yeah, like for critical things, some people, and I will throw us men under the bus first, we don't go to doctors as often as we probably should. Now, I might be the exception because I go for my annual reviews. And if I've got a problem, I'm okay with going to a doctor. I don't care what anybody thinks. It's not my ego. I want to be in good health. We have a very busy business. We have a lot of responsibility here, and I want to make sure I'm in good health. So if I have a small problem, I would much rather take care of that early so that I'm going to be here for the long term. And that's the whole point. And your financial problems are no different. If you have a small issue, it's easier to fix it if you find it early. Mm-hmm. You know, your retirement plan, like your car, needs regular maintenance. That's the bottom line. You need to at least look at it and hopefully tweak it here and there. And that's what this mid-year check-in idea came from that you presented here, Amy. So life changes, and we know that as life unfolds, and that could be positive changes, and it can also be negative changes health-wise, they can really shift your priorities in a heartbeat. And it's important to understand that. So if you're tooling along, you're doing okay, and then all of a sudden you or your spouse get a bad medical diagnosis that changes your life. You know, just recently had a client diagnosed with a terminal brain tumor. Mm. Kind of changes your priorities. It's like, oh boy, okay. Well, and like mid-70s, so still very active, young, vibrant people. And it's like, wow, look at that. And then there was another that got another tough diagnosis. So, I mean, those things, they get your attention, obviously. And it's like, okay, what do we do? What do we need to focus on now? Do we need to change things around before the inevitable happens? You know, what do we do? So it's important to let's hope that not as many of our clients or our listeners are receiving bad advice, bad diagnoses like that. But bottom line is, anytime you hear somebody else getting a bad diagnosis, it should kind of bring to your attention that you should focus on what's going on with your finances so that if something like that were to happen, you've kind of structured things in the best way possible. So that's what this show is about, to just try to get your attention that there are some things that you want to look at.
13: Okay. One of the first things we want to get into is just the idea of revisiting financial goals. So for somebody, Jeff, who's retired or within a few years of retiring, what should they be focusing on at this point?
12: Number one is always income. Where are you? Are you okay? Do you find yourself, you know, waiting to spend money until the next check comes in that you're expecting? You know, things like that are important to kind of adjust early as we look at it. So we structure income when folks come on board for a certain time, whether that's they're retiring right now or a year, 2, 3 years, whatever time frame down the road. But once the income is triggered, you can't just ignore it for the rest of your life. You have to revisit it and say, all right, do I need more income this year? Then if so, when we build plans, there's flexibility. So we can always add smaller amounts, you know, month to month as we go forward, or we might structure bigger dollar amounts in insurance contracts to defer for whatever number of years that's agreed upon, whether it's 2 years, 3 years, 5 or 7 years, whatever the client's comfortable with. And we know through those contracts, these are income rider type products, that the company increases the income account value on a basis that's contractual. So if the contract is structured to increase, I'll just pick a number, 7%. Well, every year that income account goes up 7% by contract. That's what it's for. And we know and can illustrate, let's say you're going to defer that for 3 years. Well, we can roll it up for 3 years, illustrate what the income would be based on the amount of dollars going in. We say, okay, there's your starting point. That's the money you're going to get every month for the rest of your life. And if it makes sense to have a spouse as a joint payee, we do that as well. And what do I mean by if it makes sense? Well, if you're 10 years apart in age, it might not make sense. I say might not because it depends which spouse has the account that we're working with. So if the younger spouse has the account, and they want to add an older spouse that's like 10 years older, they're not giving up as much income as opposed to the older spouse having the account and having to put the younger spouse on the account for payment.
13: Okay.
12: Now, I know it may be a little complicated, but we show you mathematically, here's what it means. And as you often remind us, Amy, we let the math show us the path.
13: That's right.
12: And that's what we do. But income is always number one that we have to look at. Your spending plan might need to be updated. whether you need more money coming in for that or less. And that kind of ties in with your income. And you also want to look at the goal of retirement, if you're not yet retired, and ask yourself, is this realistic? So we have a checklist that we get a lot of feedback on that people find it very useful. We'd love to get that right out to this week. Just simply text the word checklist to 401-200-7200. Again, text the word checklist to 401-200-7200. We'll get that right out to you this week. And then just start going through there. I believe there's like 34 items that you want to check and see how you're doing. If you go through that checklist and you don't have a whole bunch of those checked off, well, maybe it's time to come in for a visit.
13: Here's your sign, right? That old saying, here's your sign.
12: Bill Engvall. Yeah, I love that. He just kind of disappeared. I mean, it was him, Ron White, and Jeff Foxworthy. Was so popular years ago. And then all of a sudden, poof, it's like you don't hear from hardly any of them anymore.
13: They're busy. They're in retirement, probably. It's at least Jeff is, I know.
12: A little detour in our conversation.
13: It's okay, though. Those are good. Everybody's remembering that right along with us, I bet, Jeff.
12: Well, I would think. Yeah. I would think, because they were kind of funny. I was at a conference, I think it was last year.
13: Yeah.
12: And they had Jeff Foxworthy.
13: Yes.
12: Yeah. As our entertainment.
13: Yes.
12: And it was funny.
13: He's funny.
12: He's so low-key, but
13: I see a lot of, he's really enjoying his being a grandparent right now. So truly, it is relatable to what we're talking about right now. I mean, and I know we're diverting a bit more here, but he truly is enjoying it. It's fun to see people that we recognize that they've stepped away from the work a little bit and they're enjoying their families right now. So.
12: Yeah, exactly.
13: So anyway, back to your checklist. Sorry.
12: So two offers. Text the word checklist or text the word visit to 401-200-7200. 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It doesn't work. So we've automated that a bit, and most people find it very helpful and useful and easy to use. 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
13: Okay, we're going to step aside, take a break. We're going to continue talking about our mid-year checkup. 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We're back with Jeff Massey, founder and president, right after this.
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13: 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We know some of you are just starting to think about this phase of life. Some of you might be on the doorstep of making the big transition, and others are in it right now. You're in it. You're living it. And if you have a plan in place, you know that that plan can make things so much easier. If you don't have a plan, that's really where it all begins. And here at Massey & Associates, they put together a Massey on Money retirement roadmap for you. Each person's roadmap, of course, looks a little different because everybody has different ideas, different values, what's important to you, what your goals are for retirement. And it all begins, though, with that discovery meeting. They'd love to meet with you here. No cost, no obligation, just a phone call, 401-200-7200 get things started. Well, if you're just joining us, we are going through a mid-year checkup relating to our finances and our portfolios in retirement, just like we would for a checkup with our doctor. It's important to keep those up as well. So before we left off, Jeff, I mentioned we were going to talk about a few things here. This first one is that's on our checklist includes a full investment portfolio review. What should high net worth investors be asking about their allocations at this point in the year?
12: Well, generally speaking, you know, more stocks could mean more risk. Now, I say could because it depends on the type of stock. If you added a whole bunch of small cap stocks, they tend to be riskier. But if you're looking at the old quote unquote blue chip, what I refer to as the dull and boring steady eddy type stocks, you tend to have less risk and they tend to get hurt less badly in a downturn market than the small caps do. Now, on the flip side of that, if you're getting into small caps after a market decline, there are times where small caps recover more quickly. So you could actually shift some money over into small caps so that as the market is recovering, you can kind of leapfrog with the small cap stock. So, you know, I've been out socially many times and people say, hey, I have all my money in stocks. How risky is that? You cannot answer that question off the top of your head. You have to do a full review. And this sophisticated software that we use that we can illustrate out your level of risk. And it's on a scale of 1 to 99. And the scale starts with your protected positions. So it's banks and credit unions. It's guaranteed insurance contracts. It's government securities. In this scale, they score a 1 because you can't lose money. Now, if you have 100% of your money in bonds, you would be around a 25. And the S&P 500 lately has been in the low 70s for a score. Now, the closer you get to the S&P 500, the more risky or aggressive your portfolio is. It's important to know where you stand with that. You know, are you an aggressive position, or is it moderate aggressive, or is it just moderate? Is it conservative moderate? That's important to then look at. We know what the score is for your portfolio, but how do you feel at whatever stage of life you're in? So let's say you're about to enter retirement. Your risk level should be lower, just generically, but where are you? What is your comfort zone? So we need to know that too. And it's a very simple process we ask you to go through. A little checklist, it should only take you a few minutes to do it. So we have your score, and then we look at the score of your portfolio, and we put them together and see if they're close or if there's a huge separation between the two. More often than not, it seems that people are in moderate to moderate aggressive positions, yet they're telling us they want to be much more conservative. So their account has not been rebalanced to take into account how they currently feel about risk. Now, same kind of concept, even if you are already retired. Now, theoretically, if you're in your 50s and you're 15 plus years away from retirement, if you're aggressive, that may not be the worst thing in the world because you still have a long time to go before retirement. It doesn't mean everybody should be there because you still have to feel comfortable with the swings of the stock market, and that's important. So more stocks can mean more risk. For more people, it's more about what's referred to as a drift. Let's say you started out with your portfolio that was 50-50, half of it invested, half in safety positions. Well, the market has been so good, you might now have 60% of your portfolio in the market at risk and only 40% is in safety. So it's important to relook at that. And if it's appropriate, you rebalance it. Take some of the risky money, shift it over to the safety side. Pretty simple, so that you can rebalance, but do that intentionally. So I'd like to offer a report on the market. So simply text the word market to 401-200-7200, and we'll get that report right out to you this week.
13: Here today with Jeff Massey, founder and president here at Massey & Associates, Inc. I'm Amy Sharp. You're listening to Massey on Money. Glad to have you along with us for a really important conversation, kind of a fun one, too. It's always good to check in on things, see how we're doing with our finances. We're calling this sort of a mid-year checkup. Just as important as a checkup that we would do with our physical health, always kind of staying on top of things with our finances and our retirement portfolios is equally as important. Tax-efficient strategies also on our checklist today, Jeff. Why, you know, how could we ignore them? Why is now the right time to have that conversation?
12: Well, if you do a checkup now and realize you want to do some tax moves, you have more time to do it as opposed to waiting to like, oh, I think I'll look at that in the second week of December. Well, it kind of limits your opportunity to get things done. And especially that late in the year, there are custodians that will shut down certain transactions by that second, third week of December because they're just trying to get everything ready for the year-end reporting. So you might want to do a Roth conversion, and they might not. They'll say, we'll give it our best effort, but they don't commit to getting it done. So if you're looking at it mid-year, now's a good time. And then you can look at it. So you have the option of being a little more relaxed and a more thoughtful about what you're doing instead of trying to rush through things. You know, it just gives you more room to adjust. And when you look at it in the bigger context of things, tax mistakes can really reduce your retirement income. And if you've been a long-term listener or a listener for any stretch of time, you know that we always talk about income is paramount when it comes to retirement. It's not having a big account. It's how do you convert that to income that you can count on, that you know is going to come in month after month. And that's what's important about planning. And that's what we'd like to do for everybody that's listening today. Simply text the word visit to 401-200-7200. Come on in, meet with one of the advisors here on the team. Let us take you through our proprietary process, the Massey on Money Retirement Roadmap. And I mean, we publish that so you can see exactly what it is we want to do meeting by meeting by meeting. Very simple, very straightforward, but you can look at it and say, okay, here's where we are. All right. We checked that. Yep. Check. We did that. Yep. We did that. And it's just a simple process that we go through and we'll take you through. And the best part, this process is complimentary. So come on in. You have nothing to lose. There's no cost. There's no obligation. Get to know you. If we feel we can add value, we'll gather your statements, come back at the second meeting, give you an objective review, and we will point

0: rate sitting around 3.3%. A lot of people leaving a lot of money in accounts that are barely keeping up with the pace of inflation. How should affluent retirees be thinking strategically about where their cash is positioned right now? And we can carry this into our next segment if need be.
1: We all need to have emergency money, and what you and I refer to as the pillow money. When our head hits the pillow at night, you know you've got X dollars in the bank and you're comfortable with it. Now, it seems for most people that's in a, on the higher end, 50 to 75,000. Well, we had somebody in just recently. Well, they had over 300,000 in the bank, and they're making peanuts, and they didn't even take advantage of like CDs. And I'm like, boy, well, let's take that and let's put that to work. So keep the chunk that you need for your pillow money amount, and then the balance will invest it for you. Pretty simple, pretty straightforward. Now, you have to be comfortable with the ups and downs of the market. And we build portfolios that has more defensive positions in it. So if the market were to go down, that particular portion should go down much less. It's called a buffer, an equity buffer investment. And so that's part of our portfolio planning that we have, because it's important for many people that we work with. They don't really need to make big dollar amounts going forward, but they sure want to hold on to what they have and still have a decent opportunity for growth as they move forward. And that's how we structure a portfolio. That sounds interesting to you, and I hope that it does. Again, just text the word visit to 401-200-7200. Come on in, go through our proprietary process, and then we'll come back at that second meeting, show you what we think and how we feel we might be able to help you.
0: 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We'll continue our conversation about our mid-year checkup with Jeff Massey, founder and president here at Massey & Associates, when our show continues right after this.
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0: Welcome back into Massey on Money. 401-200-7200 is the number to reach out to the team here at Massey & Associates, Inc. If you've been listening along, or even if you're just joining us, we're going through sort of a checklist for our mid-year check-in. And it's very important to do that when you have a portfolio set, or even if you don't have one set. It's things to think about, what you're going to need to be doing as you get towards and through retirement. 401-200-7200 is the number. Text the word visit. Come on in for a discovery meeting with the team and let them walk you through their Massey on Money retirement roadmap. Jeff, let's talk for a moment about people who are still working. I mentioned those a couple times. This is not just for individuals who are already in their retirement years. What should they be looking at specifically when it comes to contributions for their retirement accounts?
1: Well, for those that are age 50 or better, you have the ability to catch up with 401k contributions and IRA contributions.

0: contributions. And then as you move forward a little farther down the road, ages 60 through age 63, you have an enhanced contribution limit, if you will, where you get like 50% of the catch-up increase from age 50 on. So it's important in those 4 years. And why they only did 4 years is beyond me. I don't fully understand it. That's part of the SECURE Act that changed things, where people in those ages, 60 through 63, can technically add 11,250 over and above the 24,500. So when you look at it, those are big dollars. Big dollars. Now, not everybody can put that kind of money away, but for those that can and have that ability to do so, you will do yourself a big favor. Further down the road, you're going to look back and say, yeah, I'm so glad I did that, because that's important. So those catch-up years are very powerful. The extra savings that you can put in, and forget IRA contributions, just savings in general, investing in a brokerage account. If you all of a sudden find yourself with more in disposable income, income you don't really need to spend every month, why might that be if you're in your 50s? Well, maybe the kids are all done with college finally, right? So that's a big one for a lot of
1: That's
0: people.
1: true.
0: So the money you were putting out for tuition, you can maybe now just put into an investment account because you're in a different tax category if it's in a regular brokerage account, meaning a non-IRA account. Because with that, you hold an asset for 12 months or more, you would pay capital gains tax, and the capital gains tax is always, always, always lower than your ordinary income tax bracket. So money coming out of a traditional IRA, you're at your regular tax bracket. Let's say you're in the 22% bracket. Well, your capital gains tax would be 15% on the brokerage account for items held for 12 months or more. So it's important to really understand the different categories of tax and apportion your investments accordingly. And your contributions should fill up the plan as best you can. Now, let's say you can't really afford to put in those big dollars, but you have a plan at work. And let's say right now, well, you're in your early 50s, but you're not really contributing to the point where your employer matches. Now, there's a lot of folks that don't get an employer match, sad to say, but that is the case. But if they do offer you a match, then if you're not there yet, that should be your priority, because you are leaving money on the table by not taking advantage of those matching dollars. Let's face it, if you were walking down the street and you saw a dollar bill on the sidewalk, I'm pretty sure you're going to pick it up. You're doing the same. You're walking by those dollars by not maxing out the employer's level of matching. Whatever that is, whatever the plan says, if you're not doing that, man, that should be your first priority. Get to that. Your goal ultimately should be 10 to 15% of your gross pay you should be saving for your future. Now, when you look at this, it's just, I mentioned about different categories of taxation, right? Capital gains tax versus ordinary income, et cetera. So we do have a report, a new report for tax strategies for retirement. Simply text the word strategy to 401-200-7200. Again, text the word strategy to 401-200-7200. We'll get that report right out to you this week. And then once you have a chance to get through it, then just call us up, same number, and you can book a complimentary consultation so that we can show you a detailed analysis of where you are, where you stand currently. We can project to the future of what your income needs are going to be and whether or not we feel you've saved enough. And if not, then perhaps we can put you on the right path to show you how to get there so that you can have the retirement that you deserve.
1: Thanks for joining us for Massey on Money. I'm Amy Sharp alongside Jeff Massey. He is the founder and president here at Massey & Associates, Inc. Our show today focusing in on a mid-year checkup with your finances. We've had a really good list so far, all very important, all topics that we talk about almost every week here on our show at some point, Jeff, it seems like. But Sometimes it just we need a certain date or a certain time of year where we can focus on meaning, making those a priority. And this is one of them, a kind of a mid-year check-in. And that's what we're doing today. So that number, once again, 401-200-7200 is the best way for you to reach out. Let's talk about legacy planning, not to be left to the end by any means, but certainly something that could bring about big risk if we let the legacy plan go unreviewed. We've talked about beneficiaries a lot on this show, Jeff. What are some of the things that we could fall into, little pitfalls, if you will, if we aren't keeping up and checking in on this?
0: Yeah, and legacy, that word is interchangeable with estate planning as well. So if it's legacy or estate, basically you're in the same ballpark where you're determining what's going to happen when you're gone and who is going to receive which of your assets. Now, you might just say everybody's going to share equally, split everything equally, et cetera, but you may have some unique scenarios in your family where perhaps somebody inheriting a home might not need a home because they have a nice home that they're perfectly happy with. So maybe that could go to another child, and then the other assets go to the one who's not getting the home. You know, there's so many different things that you can do. Well, what's important is to take account of where your documents are and how old they might be. Now, I think most attorneys would say certainly every 5 years you want to take a long, hard look at your documents. But on an annual basis, it's not a bad idea just to kind of reacquaint yourself with those documents because things can change. And keep in mind that, and I know I've said this before, Amy, you mentioned we bring up beneficiaries a lot. Your last will and testament speaks last. That will only handle assets in one person's name with no, key point, no beneficiary listed. What does that tell you? Beneficiaries take precedence over your last will and testament. Here's a simple example, and we've run across it not so much lately, but it seemed like 10, 15 years ago. My goodness, we were getting so many people. Oh, yeah, my will says, you know, I've got three kids. They're all going to split equally. But I put it all in my oldest kid's name, and I'll just let them split it
1: Oh
0: up.
1: boy,
0: I'm like, man, that is such an antiquated concept.
1: Tricky,
0: And yeah, tricky and
1: dangerous,
0: bad. Yeah, think about like an IRA account. If that all goes to that one son or daughter, well, who's paying the tax bill? Yeah, because that amount is added on top of all their other income, which means they could theoretically jump a bracket, maybe even two brackets, depending on the size of that account. You know, so then you would think that they would deduct the tax bill and then share the proceeds with their siblings. But here's the thing. There's nothing that requires them to share the money with their siblings, other than moral character, of course, right?
1: Absolutely.
0: But there's no legal thing. Well, hey, they listed me as beneficiary. Too bad. And legally, there's nothing that can be done. You know, that's the unfortunate part. So it's important to make sure that they work together. Have your will spell out your desires, but have your beneficiary designations mimic that so that it's going to happen. And there are reasons why you would want to look at your legal documents. And again, we're not attorneys, but we know we suggest, look, think about this, look at this, talk to your attorney if you need to change, because things can happen downrange in your family where somebody might need a little bit more protection for medical reasons or bad things. Maybe they get into drugs. Maybe they get into alcohol. Maybe they're in and out of jail. Who knows? We've dealt with all those with clients that have those situations. And you know, accidents happen, and one of your kids or grandkids might now have special needs. Well, you want to take care of that. So you look at your legal documents because that's the framework of your legacy planning or estate planning. And we do have a special report. Just simply text the word estate to 401-200-7200. Again, text the word estate to 401-200-7200. We'll send that report right out to you. And then if you feel after going through that you should meet with your attorney, by all means, call your attorney. make that appointment. Better to fix little problems early
1: Sure.
0: than let them snowball into bigger problems down the road. And that's the whole point of this mid-year check-in. So text the word estate to 401-200, 7200, and we'll get that right out to you this week.
1: Yep, very important to remember. It's not about making drastic changes, like we've said a few times. It's about making sure your retirement plan is still healthy, current, and working the way it should for you. And again, it all begins with a discovery meeting here with the team at Massey and Associates. That number, once again, to reach out, no cost, no obligation included, 401-200-7200. And that is where it all begins. You can also text the word visit to that number. We're back with Jeff Massey as our show continues here. Massey on Money will be right back.
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1: Welcome back. As we close out our show, we're going to answer some of your questions here on Massey on Money. We love this segment where we can get to some of these questions. And we know when we choose these that they are on the minds of a lot of you. So it's always a good opportunity for us to take the time, let Jeff tell you how he and the team would approach these types of questions. The number to reach out once again before we get into them, 401-200-7200. You can text the word visit to that number as well. Text the word roadmap also, and that will give you direct information about their Massey on Money retirement roadmap. That's their comprehensive plan they put together for each and every individual or couple that comes through the doors here at Massey and Associates. All right. First question for you says, I've been worrying about long-term care coverage. Is insurance a good bet, or should I be looking at other options?
0: Well, there are new long-term care type products available that we think are much better than they were, you know, decades ago with what we call the traditional long-term care, where you buy a dollar amount of benefit, whether it's a daily benefit, a monthly benefit, et cetera, and you buy that benefit for a certain number of years, 2 years, 3 years, 5 years, unlimited. The problem with those types of plans, as we have seen over the last several years, is that apparently the companies have mispriced those policies and have been handing out outrageous premium increases year over year. We had somebody come in that had already seen a 25% increase. They were coming in because they were getting another 25% increase along with a letter that says, yeah, we're going to do this two more times over the next 2 years. That's crazy. You know, you're buying something way back when, paid for it for years, and then all of a sudden they're changing the rules. And that's really unfortunate. So we prefer to use more, you know, plans that are better for you, where once you structure it and you've got it set up, then you don't have to worry about the premium changing. So for instance, there are life insurance policies that have long-term care riders on them, and the cost of those riders is built into the life insurance premium. Now, the life insurance premiums are structured so that those don't change in the future, which is the best part of those kinds of plans. Now, those plans, they can be very different. So let me just give you a generic example. Let's say you had a death benefit of $200,000. Many of these types of plans will, if they have the long-term care rider, allow you to draw down not just the cash value buildup, but the death benefit amount over a four-year period. Now, there must remain some insurance in place, so you would not get $50,000 for 4 years. You'll probably get $46,000 or $47,000 each year for 4 years. But at least you know what that is going in, because it's all illustrated as to how much you could get out. Now, that's a much better approach. And here's how you look at it. Now, one of two things is going to happen. Either you're going to need long-term care and you'll have the benefit, or you're going to die peacefully in your sleep, and then there's a death benefit that goes to your spouse or your kids or somebody else that you love. Now, you know what the deal is, and you know there will always be a benefit. Conversely, the old plans, you could have bought a plan that had 3 years of coverage, and maybe you were going to get, you know, $5,000 or $10,000 of monthly benefit. But if you passed away, there's nothing that's going to go to your heirs, typically, with those older plans. And then switching gears from life insurance to, there are annuity plans now where you have to do a questionnaire before you can go into the, before you can even apply. There's a questionnaire that goes in. And if they come back and said, yes, you can apply, it doubles the amount of you put in that you put in automatically. So for instance, if you were to put in $100,000, you would have $200,000 in total available for long-term care coverage at a minimum. Here's the key, at a minimum. Now, if once they get all of your medical information, they do their underwriting, and you're in good health, they may triple the amount that you put in. So that $100,000 you put in this example, isn't just $200,000, it's a total of $300,000 that's available for you to pay for long-term care. Now, those are pretty cool. And if you pass away not using those dollars, that cash value of the annuity part goes to your heirs, be it your spouse or your children. So we do like these newer versions of long-term care coverage because we think they're more beneficial, and you should not have that premium shock that the other folks are dealing with that paid, that bought, you know, did the right thing. They bought their long-term care coverage decades ago, paid for decades, and now all of a sudden they're getting hammered with outrageous premium increases. So we do like these newer plans now. And we've got a special report on long-term care. Simply text the letters LTC to 401-200-7200. Again, text the letters LTC to 401-200-7200. We'll get that report right out to this week.
1: Okay, next question for you. I'm in a bit of a panic because my company is letting a lot of people go. Retirement has been on my horizon for a year or two now, but I don't know what to do if I'm let go. Should I bite the bullet and retire before they have the chance to do it for me?
0: Okay, tough situation. The good news is that you are already thinking of retiring for the last year or two, so that's great. But I would generally say, and there's nothing that's guaranteed with this by any stretch, but generally, if companies are letting people go, oftentimes they're trying to offer a severance package. If that's being offered by your company, then I would hang in there because, let's say, even if it's only 6 months, if you were ready to retire anyway and they offer you 6 months early out, if you will, and they'll cover your income for that 6 months, man, you just got to retire 6 months earlier and got paid for it. So that's how I would look at it. Now, there's different ways that this can go. Now, the phone company was really notorious for trying to cut people by offering big packages. My sister worked for the phone company starting at age 17 in high school. And you know the old phrase, let me connect you? Literally. I mean, she had to pull out a cable and stick it into the phone call they were trying to get to. You literally, they had to make that physical connection, which is kind of interesting. And then she had many different jobs throughout her career, and she's retired now. And she took a package, and some people are saying, well, you know, I think I'm going to hold on. Maybe they'll give us a better offer. My experience is that's not generally the case. Generally, that first offer is the one where they give people a juicy thing, and then others, they might not need to offer as much of a package to get the last, quote unquote, few people off the rolls. So it's important to look at it. What I would suggest is come on in, let us analyze where you are today so you can decide for yourself, are you ready to go now or are you not? Now, you might mentally be ready to go, but you might not be ready just yet with the financial part. But here's the good news. If you come in for the complimentary consultation and we go through our analysis and show you that you are in a good place, wouldn't it just feel better to just hang in there and let's see if they do offer you a package or not instead of leaving early just in case? No, so either way, I think you would benefit by coming in. So simply text the word visit to 401-200-7200. Come in and meet with one of the advisors here on the team because that's what we're here for. We want to help our listeners. That's why we're here. That's why we do this every week. We want to put out great information. We want to offer you great reports that are complimentary. We want you to come in, go through our detailed analysis, which is a couple of meetings with one of the advisors here on the team. We do this because we care. We do this because we want to help you be in a position so that you have knowledge and you know where you stand and you know whether or not you are ready to walk through that retirement door. Now, it's never fun. You're in a better position than many because oftentimes this is like a quick decision and people were not thinking about retiring in the next year or two. They might have been thinking 4, 5, 6 years down the road. That's a much more stressful situation to be in. So we're here to help. We'd be happy to go through your finances with you and your spending plan to see where you stand. And then you'll have a much better idea and hopefully you would feel more comfortable with your decision or with your company's decision about potentially retiring people earlier than they wanted to be retired. All right, Amy, I think we're pretty much wrapped up another show for this week.
1: Well, we hope everyone has a wonderful 4th of July holiday. Happy 250th to our country as well, Jeff.
0: Absolutely. And this is, you know, being a military guy,
1: absolutely,
0: this is always an important holiday. I always get excited. I love watching the fireworks out on Johnson's Pond. You know, they do such a great job. And, you know, I'm just grateful that here we are. We're in like the best country in the world, I feel. Mm-hmm. And we're here and we're helping people. And it's a great time to be alive. That's how I look at it.
1: Yeah. Financial freedom is also a good little theme to put along with this mid-year checkup that we've had today. That's really
0: Absolutely.
1: What the ultimate goal is. So thank you so much, Jeff, for everyone here at Massey & Associates. 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We hope that you do have a wonderful holiday and spend it with family and friends. And we'll be back next week for more financial news here on Massey on Money. 401-200-7200 is that number to reach out. Have a great week.
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2: 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Investing involves risk, including the potential loss of principal. 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It is not intended to be used as the sole basis for financial decisions, nor should it be construed as advice designed to meet the particular needs of an individual situation. Our firm is not affiliated with or endorsed by the U.S. government or any governmental agency. The information and opinions contained herein provided by third parties have been obtained from sources believed to be reliable, but accuracy and completeness cannot be guaranteed by Massey & Associates. 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
7: 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And in that split-second moment in time, her life changes forever. 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We're fighting alongside patients because we know one moment can change a lifetime.
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8: From ABC News, I'm Mike Dubusky. It's been a scorching 4th of July weekend for much of the eastern half of the U.S. In New Jersey, the governor now says the heat has been tied to at least 19 deaths. And elsewhere?
9: In Maryland, extreme heat causing a Metrorail train to derail. 11 people evacuated from the train, one sent to the hospital. And throughout the Northeast, Amtrak canceling dozens of trains and delaying more. The extreme heat causing wires to snag and rails to expand, risking derailment. Service is expected to return to normal today.
8: ABC's Morgan Norwood. Some of that extreme heat is on its way out, but in its place is the threat of heavy rain and flooding across much of the Northeast. President Trump made more than $2 billion last year, triple what he made prior to taking office for his second term. The president said much of the money came from the stock market, but now Democrats are accusing the Trump family of engaging in unethical business dealings. ABC's Jay O'Brien reports.
10: While the president and vice president aren't subject to the same ethics laws as other members of the administration or even members of Congress, Democrats are promising that if they take back the House come November, they'll use the power of the legislative branch to investigate President Trump's family business dealings and hold him accountable if necessary.
8: The man accused of killing conservative activist Charlie Kirk could learn this week if he'll face trial and potentially the death penalty. ABC's Brian Clark has more.
11: Prosecutors in Utah only need to show there are reasonable grounds to believe that Tyler Robinson killed Charlie Kirk. A state judge will then decide if there's enough evidence for the case to proceed to trial. Robinson's not yet entered a plea, but prosecutors say they'll offer DNA evidence linking him to the weapon used to kill Kirk at Utah Valley University last September. Reporters and the public will be allowed in the courtroom. Kirk's widow and parents are also expected to attend. Brian Clark, ABC News.
8: That five-day hearing begins tomorrow. 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
8: A new parasitic infection called cyclosporiasis is spreading across the country. ABC's medical correspondent Dr. Darian Sutton says it can be picked up by consuming contaminated food or drink.
14: The main complication of this type of infection, it looks often like severe food poisoning, nausea, vomiting, diarrhea. But the main complication that leads people to the emergency room is the profound dehydration. That leads to complications like kidney injury, low blood pressure, and even hospitalizations. Now, in certain states like Michigan, they're at 6 times the number that they typically see on an annual basis. And here in New York, there are nearly twice as many cases than we typically see. And these are likely an undercount because many patients don't come to the emergency room or get tested.
8: A top Trump cabinet official faced questions today about the reflecting pool in Washington. George Stephanopoulos speaking with Interior Secretary Doug Burgum on ABC's This Week.
15: And the pool is going to be drained, at least in part. And you've also you're putting out solicitations for new bids. So the pool is not fixed right now, is it?
16: Well, it's fixed in the sense it's no longer leaking 45,000 gallons a day. And we've got, you know, less than 0.1% of that industrial liner that's been damaged. And that's the only thing that remains to go back and fix the damage done by the vandals.
8: Witnesses had described green algae in the pool after the administration's recent renovation efforts. And a prominent glass museum in France was burglarized today. According to museum officials, thieves getting off with $4.5 million in jewelry. Mike Dubusky, ABC News.
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0: college. Yeah, I think we kind of need to look. We need a relatively succinct way to see what are the investment strategies, what are the ways to do this, and what point we should think about.
1: And that requires sitting down with someone that knows something that you all don't know.
2: 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They're pro all of that. And look at the big picture, and it's wisdom. And I feel like that's what's scaring me about his decisions is it feels immature. It does not feel wise.

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0: Welcome back to the Ramsey Show in the Fair Winds Credit Union Studio. I'm Dave Ramsey, your host. Rachel Cruz, Ramsey personality. My daughter is my co-host today. Johannes is calling us from Australia. Hey, Johannes, what's up?
1: Hello there, Dave. Not much yourself.
0: Better than I deserve, sir. How can we help?
1: That's great. Dave, I have a basic question here for you. I'm a carpenter apprentice, and I have a me and my wife have a yearly income of $71,000 and $71,500.
0: Mm-hmm.
1: We are struggling to make ends meet at this stage, and we've been over the last 12 months we've been dipping into our savings just to try and stay afloat. One of my concerns is involving car insurance that I have for my ute and if I invested prematurely.
0: Mm-hmm. Okay. So do you have debt?
1: Well, yesterday morning when I called first, I thought no. And then after thinking about it, I do. I have a step pay account with Cornwealth, which is a small credit card. It has about $400 on it. I mainly use it for fuel. The only reason I opened it up is to pay an electricity bill. And then I have a personal loan from my dad of $3,000. And then I got a month-to-month phone plan paying my wife's phone.
0: Yeah, that's not. That's just your utilities. Okay. All right. And so $72,000 coming in. So $6,000 a month. And how much is your rent or your mortgage?
1: We are renting. It's $440 a week, sir.
0: So $1,800 a month. Does that sound right?
1: Correct. That's correct.
0: Okay. And what is, I don't know the tax rates and so forth in Australia. Out of $72,000 a year, how much do you get taxed?
1: So that's the net income. The tax.
0: That's the net of tax.
1: That's net.
0: Oh, yes. Good. Okay. All right. So we've got $6,000 a month to operate from. We've got about $2,000 going out in rent. Which leaves us $4,000
2: mm-hmm.
0: to do everything else with. Does that sound correct?
1: Yes, sir.
0: Okay.
2: Where would you say it's going? Is there one big expense, or is it a bunch of little things?
1: For the majority, is a bunch of little things. The biggest expenses here is obviously groceries, which counting up the average groceries we spent the last few months. On a month-to-month basis, about $1,700. That because we got two kids as well as three pets, so nappies and baby wipes and stuff like that
2: mm-hmm.
1: can get quite pricey here. And then for work, because I have to travel out of town quite often, I've been spending a minimum of $150 a week on fuel.
2: Mm-hmm.
1: And then utilities are the other big one. It's about $600 every 3 months for power and about $200 every 3 months for water, so that's $800.
0: So what has changed dramatically in the last year that put the pinch on?
1: So we were living in Stanthorpe, a small country town, we moved about 13 months ago. We moved to a bigger city, which for my job. Which increased the rent and just about everything else, to be honest.
0: Yeah, cost of living is higher there than it is out in the country. Yeah, that makes sense.
2: Did your income go up for the move?
1: It did, but my wife isn't currently working. She's a stay-at-home mom. She's got a bunch of undiagnosed medical issues that we're trying to sort out.
0: Is she working in the other place?
1: No, sir. So,
0: okay,
1: she,
0: so that didn't change.
1: She receives a a state income,
0: Right. Channeling
1: payments.
0: Right.
1: So with my pay going up, her pay from the state went down dramatically.
0: So did you ended up netting less by moving or netting more? between her going down and you going up?
1: We ended up netting slightly less by moving, so.
0: And your costs all went up.
1: Well, our cost of living went up dramatically, yes.
0: Can you move back? Can you go back to where you were? You were better off before the move.
1: I was, definitely. Unfortunately, that's not really an option for us at this stage.
0: Because of your job?
1: Yes, sir, because of my job.
0: Okay.
1: I'm doing a carpenter apprenticeship, which is a 4-year based job.
0: How far into the 4 years are you?
1: I'm in just over a year now, sir.
0: Okay.
2: So you got 3 more years of that. And then what does life look like after that?
1: Life after that, I'll obviously be qualified, and I want to get a few more building certificates behind my name so I can eventually grow up, eventually move on in my career.
2: Okay.
0: After 3 years, does your income jump?
1: Yeah, after I finished my apprenticeship, yes, it jumped.
2: To what?
1: About 25 to 30 a year net.
2: Okay. So you almost, it's like you guys have 3 years of this way of life.
1: Yes, sir. Yes.
2: Yeah, right. You're good. Which is a good thing because at least you have an end date that you're like, okay.
0: Hang on.
2: The 1700, if we can cut that to 1300, like, right, if you can just find these small cuts, then it's going to strain you guys. It's not going to be fun.
0: Yeah, maybe even rent something cheaper than what you are. I don't know.
1: Yeah.
0: Anything you can do to get closer to balance. Nothing you're describing, your current situation is a difficult situation to prosper in, but it is an okay situation to hang out in until we finish the apprenticeship. It's like saying, you know, in the States, we'd say you're in college for 3 years more. And when you get out of college, well, then your income goes up. Now we go into prosperity mode.
2: Mm-hmm.
0: But right now, you're just paying a price to go win with this apprenticeship. But I think I'm going to look around and go, you know, finish up her diagnosis so that you can figure out what she's struggling with and then what opportunities she's got to create some kind of income that might be better than the state income. That's probably not hard to do.
2: Than what she's making.
0: She's got some health, her health back. And then anything you're allowed to do while in the apprenticeship as a side hustle, I'd be picking up.
2: Mm-hmm.
0: And anything I can do to cut my expenses, like rent and other things, I'm going to do that. But if you don't do much, if you don't have much progress, as long as you don't go backwards.
2: Yes, the dipping into savings is where I would say make it a goal to don't do that, right, from an income expenses. And it's just for 3 years, right? For 3 years, this is what this has to look like. And then, oh my gosh, it opens up. 30 grand changes your life.
0: It sure does.

0: Hey, George Camel here. 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
2: I don't need to hear anything from anybody. 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They're going to boo you here and there, but if you show them that you care and that you're playing hard, that's what you need to do. Just play the game one way. You hit a ball in the gap. Run! Boom! Coming in hot!
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0: News. I'm Mike Dubusky. Extreme temperatures in New Jersey may have led to 19 deaths, state officials now say. Most of the Northeast and Midwest has been battling extreme temperatures this holiday weekend, and right behind all that heat, intense rain. ABC's Evelyn Holmes is in Chicago.
1: Parts of the south suburbs hit hard overnight by flash flooding. In Dalton, it's possible that the basements of some homes have flooded. And in Harvey, several motorists had to be rescued after their cars got stuck in high standing water. The rain may be over, but there are still warnings to be careful. There's still high standing water in some spots and even in some viaducts.
0: Meanwhile, 4th of July celebrations turned deadly in Chino, California yesterday when police say a fireworks explosion killed a woman in her 20s and injured several others. West Virginia's governor now says over two dozen agencies are responding to a massive fire in Parkersburg, burning at a warehouse that stores plastics.
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3: I'm feeling lucky to have my college-age kids home with me for a few weeks this summer. 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
6: 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We're going to do it again, the third time, September 1st and 2nd. My playbook and George Campbell. That simple. And we're going to go into taxes, navigating wills, and building a lasting legacy as well. 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Kim is in Dallas. Hi, Kim. How are you?
7: Hey, Dave. How are you? I'm good.
6: Good. What's up?
7: Just a quick question. I'm in a program to purchase a home. It's no down payment, no closing costs, no PMI. The catch is there is a lien on the home for 5 years, and each year you're in the house, it goes down. But I'm completely debt-free. I have about 6-7 months of savings. Should I focus more on building up my retirement or getting a conventional loan or going, continue the route that I'm on?
6: Is this a some kind of a government first-time home buyer program or what?
7: No, it's a legitimate program.
6: No, I didn't ask that. I said, is it a government first-time home buyer
7: program? No, it's not.
6: It's a private company. It's a private company.
7: I guess you can call it private.
8: I don't know. It
6: feels like a government first-time home buyer program.
7: No, it's. I don't want to say the name, but it's. They help a lot of people get into homes. It's a nationwide
8: program. Okay.
7: Yeah, and it's an actual program, and it's been pretty successful from what I've been seeing.
8: Okay. Well, it doesn't. It feels very risky.
6: No,
8: it feels risky.
6: Stop. Just say the name.
7: It's NACA. NACA.
6: NACA. Okay. Not familiar mm-hmm. with them. Okay. All right.
8: Liens on homes and
6: nothing down, no PMI. All this scares me. Okay, and it scares me because if something happens during the 5 years, you could really end up seriously trapped here. And the other thing that I don't know the program, so I don't know details.
8: Neighborhood Assistance Corporation of America. It's a nonprofit to help own our
6: But anything that sounds too good to be true usually is my experience, and this sounds a little wacky. Agreed?
7: I really don't agree because I know someone that's in one of their homes. So
6: it's highly unusual, wouldn't you say?
7: Well, to a point, but they used to have the PMI, and then they removed PMI and did the lien requirement. And what it is, it's a $25,000 lien, and each year you're in it, it reduces by $5,000. So you have to be there at least 5 years.
6: What price range?
7: And I'm looking at probably about up to $250 in my area.
6: And they're taking they're only taking a 10% lien.
7: Mm-hmm. Well, that's just me. In other areas, you could be a million. It just depends on where you're at.
6: Mm-hmm. Okay. Well, I'm not going to say anything disparaging about them because I don't know anything mm-hmm. about them, mm-hmm. and I don't know enough to tell you to do it or to not do it. My tendency, in mm-hmm. general, is to say I'm going to buy if I don't have any money, I probably shouldn't be buying a home. Because that's going to put you into a pinch because home ownership on a monthly basis is more expensive than renting. Like your air conditioner breaks and you don't have a landlord to fix it, you be the landlord. Your roof goes out and you got to put a roof on the thing. The hot water heater blows. The stove goes out. And welcome to owning a house. The more stuff you own, the more repairmen you have to know. And so if you're moving to this, you don't have any money and... No, I would not be investing while I'm doing a nothing down home deal. Absolutely not. I'd be stacking cash as mm-hmm. high as I could stack it.
8: Get a big emergency fund.
6: To make sure I had a massive emergency fund. And in general, and again, I don't know enough about this mm-hmm. to tell you not to do it. It sounds like you're going to do it no matter what I say. So I don't know exactly why you're calling. But in general, I'm going to say... Get a 15-year fixed rate conventional Fannie Mae loan, put down a down payment, 5%, 10% mm-hmm. on your first time. You don't have to save up 20% to buy.
8: Mm-hmm.
6: And if you don't have the money to start working towards that, you probably don't have the money to own a house yet. And it's time to do something with your career.
8: Right, that's where I would be more nervous. From what I can tell, it sounds like it takes months and months and months of documentation stuff to even apply to be part of it. So I think they do their work on the front end to make sure that whoever's applying, you know, so there's probably a legitimate case for it, Kim, but getting into the home isn't what I'm as worried about for you. It's more maintaining it and not letting your home, keep you broke. Like, that's what we don't want either. You want your home to be a blessing and not a curse. And so, I would just
6: Habitat for Humanity has a program
8: mm-hmm.
6: that's not dissimilar.
8: Yep.
6: Okay. And it's a known, a much more known entity. Anyway.
8: Yes, and that's kind of what this
6: and,
8: is.
6: And so it sounds like it's modeled somewhat after that.
8: Yeah.
6: And Habitat for Humanity puts people into homes that can't otherwise find a way to get into them.
8: Mm-hmm.
6: And but they have had a problem. The dirty little secret is, it's their fault, but people get into the homes and then still don't go and save money.
8: Mm-hmm.
6: And they've had a problem with people get into a home, then they go buy a big screen for the wall, and then they go buy something else for the house, and they go buy something else for the house, and they've got payments all around them then that they wouldn't have had they not bought the home.
8: Right.
6: And so they've had some issues with people actually losing their Habitat for Humanity home because they didn't have good, healthy financial habits when they went in.
8: Mm-hmm.
6: But Habitat does a good job. They're a good organization.
8: Yeah.
6: So if it's modeled after that, I was thinking that's what she was going to say.
8: Mm-hmm.
6: And then I could have at least more intelligently done so, because we've done all kinds of stuff with Habitat helping them.
8: Well, and I just want to, and it sounds like too, there's a time limit to this. Whenever you get boxed into a time limit, that's like student loan forgiveness, right? If you go work for 10, it's all these things that are long term of what you're committing to. You have to keep that in mind, because I don't know what it looks like if, Kim, you have to sell in 3 years and get out of the program. What does that mean? I would know all of that information as well.
6: It sounds like it's pro rata forgiven. $5,000 a year for 5 years on the $25,000 is what it sounded like. If that's the way it really works, and
8: mm-hmm.
6: then at least you know what you're up against, and you hope the house goes up in value that much.
8: Right, right.
6: And you hope you don't have a bunch of repairs that you can't afford to do.
8: But get that emergency fund, Kim, in place.
6: You got to have the emergency fund in place, and no, you don't need to be thinking about investing until this deal is settled.
8: Get a 6-month emergency
6: fund. Pile money up and have a nice, fat, juicy pile of money to offset the fact that you've not anticipated what all this entails and what you're getting yourself into. So, yeah. If it was a straight-up government. So here's the weird thing, Rachel. 5 years like that, if you don't have that lien, that 5 years goes by so fast. If you do have that lien, 73,000 things happen during that 5 years. It just ups the stress.
8: It slows
6: down the calendar.
8: Yep.
6: You know, it goes real fast if it's free, and there's no constraints and no liens. But but man, when you're trapped in there, it doesn't feel that way. Wow.
8: I hope it works out for you, Kim, though.
6: I do.
8: We want everyone to be a homeowner, but again, we want it to be a blessing, not a curse. So having some cash for when things go wrong, it's going to be really important in your situation.

0: Our scripture of the day, Philippians 3:17. Join together in following my example, brothers and sisters. And just as you have us as a model, keep your eyes on those who live as we do. Margaret Thatcher said, don't follow the crowd. Let the crowd follow you. Karen is in Cleveland, Ohio. Hi, Karen. How are you?
1: Good. How are you doing? Thanks for taking my call.
0: Sure. What's up?
1: I'm 65 years old, and I recently found out that my husband lost all of our retirement and all of our money. And I ultimately ended up getting a dissolution because he gave me the house. I have no debt, basically, but I have a $300,000 house. I had to get a job and have a little bit of alimony, a little bit of Social Security. I have about $70,000 for money that my mom left me, and I'm just wondering how to move forward. Do I sell the house and invest the money?
0: Wow.
2: Mm. Oh, Karen, I'm so sorry.
0: Yeah.
1: Yeah.
0: You said you're how old?
1: 65.
0: How long were you married?
1: 15 years. He's 59.
0: What did he do with the money?
1: He retired at 54 and took a lump sum, and then because he dabbled in the market, he decided to do that full time. And I managed the daily budget, and he managed the retirement money. And what I did not know is that he moved his retirement money into his trading account. And last year, he went all in on something and
2: lost
1: about
0: $500,000. Whoa.
1: And so he left, and then he came back. And when I found out we were lost the rest of it, I told him to get a job, and he left again.
2: Oh, Karen.
0: Wow. So what do you make at your career?
1: Retired a while back, many years ago. So I've got, because I'm 65, I don't want to start a career again. So I'm a receptionist, and I'm bringing in about $1,600 a month.
0: Other than your broken heart, how's your health?
1: It's okay so far. I mean, my plan is to maybe work for another 10 years. I'll have to.
0: Mm-hmm. Mm-hmm. Okay.
2: Is the house paid for, Karen?
1: It is.
2: It's paid for, okay.
1: He had me take my Social Security early, so I don't get as much there. And my 401k is gone. So
0: that was part of what he lost.
1: Mm-hmm.
0: Wow.
1: Well, we lived off of it for a while he was investing because I was older and I was 59 and a half.
2: So you could take it without penalty, yeah.
1: Yeah.
0: So you got 70 grand and 300 grand and a $25,000 a year job. Okay.
1: Yeah.
0: How we got here doesn't change the answer. Although it just, it adds to the emotion of everything for sure. But I'm still going to say, I'm going to set 20,000 of the 70 aside as your emergency fund. I'm going to sit down with a SmartVestor Pro and invest the 50. And do you sell the 300? What's the history on the house?
1: The history?
0: I mean, how long you owned it or?
1: Yeah, we've owned it 14 years. It's in pretty good shape.
0: Okay. All right. I mean, if we're only doing math and all we're trying to do is just maximize everything, regardless of the emotion or regardless of just quality of life, you know, you go buy a $150,000 condo and you take another $150,000 of that house and you put it in good mutual funds. Now you got $220,000 at 65. Now at 70, that $220,000 will be a $500,000 if you don't add anything to it. So, yeah, I'm probably doing that.
2: Go get a condo or something.
0: And then the second thing I'm going to do is I'm going to reset your narrative in your head of, oh, I'm 65, I don't have time for another career. Yeah, you do. You got plenty of time. In the world we live in today, things spin up so fast and make so much money so quickly. I would not take somebody as bright as I'm talking to and make them only a receptionist because I'm 65 for the next 10 years and I make nothing. Instead, I'd try to figure out a way to go make some money. And I think you got chops, girl. I think there's some stuff you can do.
1: Yeah.
0: What was your former career?
1: I was a medical lab technician making about $50,000.
0: Mm, okay.
1: Which is pretty intense of a job and hard to start over in.
0: You know. Yeah. Okay.
1: He's supposed to be giving me $1,000 alimony, but
0: that's not going to change your life.
1: I don't know if it's going to be.
0: Besides that, he's not dependable.
1: Either.
0: Yeah, he's not dependable. He's not. You can't right. project where you're going to end up with that.
1: So if I rent, I mean the alimony.
0: I wouldn't rent.
1: Pay my rent.
2: No, I'd go buy something. $150,000 to $200,000.
0: Pay cash for a $150,000 condo.
1: Yeah. And the condo fees.
0: Yeah, but you know.
1: Yeah.
0: But you got $150,000 freed up when you do that.
2: And invest it'll be good.
0: Add to the 50, yeah. That's, you know, then you got 200, and that'll be, that will grow to $500,000 by the time you're 75. And so,
2: or
0: by the time you're 72. Mm-hmm. So, and you'll be adding to it during that time. And so you could retire in a very good shape, you know, in your early 70s. But the, mm-hmm. the variable is if we could triple your income.
2: Right.
0: And that changes the math on
2: speeds
0: this dramatically, and increases the probability of a good outcome. And the bad news is you're by yourself. The great news is you're by yourself. You don't have to convince anybody to do this but you. And you know, all the baggage is in the rearview mirror. That's why they call him an ex. Wow. I'm so sorry.
2: I know, Karen. That's horrible. Oh.
0: Horrible thing to go through. So, yeah, gang, we talk about this all the time, combining your finances and having full transparency and full decision-making as a paired thing. Both of us know everything that's going on. Both of us know. And so that gives us checks and balances when we do that.
2: Yeah, and I can hear in my other ear, people are like, this is why you don't combine, you know, yada, yada, yada. But here's the deal.
0: It's exactly why you do combine. Because you got, yeah, you're looking over his shoulder,
2: yeah,
0: and the first time he day trades, you shut the whole thing down.
2: Yeah. Well, if you're looking at the details, is what you're saying. But he took her; they had money combined, and he took her 401k.
0: Yeah, but they weren't combined in their operating of their household.
2: Okay, 100%. That's what I'm saying. Is I can hear someone say, "Oh my gosh, that scares me. I want to keep my stuff over here to protect it to make sure that he doesn't touch it." But what I'm saying is,
0: then you shouldn't
2: you
0: marry
2: have
0: him.
2: To. That's
0: yeah.
2: it.
0: Yeah.
2: That too. Yes.
0: If you, 100%. If you can't sit down together and both of you talk about everything in the going on with your money, you shouldn't get married in the first place.
2: And
0: not talking about her. I'm just talking about
2: in
0: general.
2: Yes. And it's easy in a marriage just to let one person, you do this, I do this. And it's kind of, that's kind of what she said. I did the monthly budget. He did the investing. And you both have to be doing both as well. And
0: but George just did fresh research, and it was amazing. It used to be a lower number, but he found that if a person day trades for consecutively for 24 months, 97% lose money.
2: Mm, I believe it.
0: That's all of you. That's stupid.
2: And all eggs in one basket. He put everything like in one thing, and it went down.
0: 90% of the time I drive down that road, a kid throws a rock at my car. You know, I'm not driving down that road anymore. I mean, 97%? That's not even a statistic. That's just a fact now.
2: Mm-hmm.
0: So just day trading is stupid is what that means. And so as soon as somebody says that, all of your bells
2: run
0: and whistles and alarms need to be going off and going, no. No with a capital H, no. We're not doing this. No. Wow.
2: With
0: I'm sorry,
2: H.
0: Karen. I'm sorry, Karen. I'm sorry you went through this. We're not preaching at you.
2: No,
0: or shaming you
2: it's
0: in any way.
2: It's other people listening
0: saying,
2: that just be aware of
0: these
2: you
0: guys. Are the reasons. Situations like yours are why we get so hyped up against some of the things that happen to you.
2: Yep.
0: That's what it amounts to. Wow. Ouch.
2: Karen, call us back if you need us, though. We really
0: yeah,
2: are.
0: You
2: we're
0: need
2: cheering
0: anything.
2: You
0: we'll
2: on.
0: We'll help you any way we can, yeah. Man. Wow. Absolutely. Mm. That puts this hour of the Ramsey Show in the books. We'll be back with you before you know it. In the meantime, remember, there's ultimately only one way to financial peace, and that's to walk daily with the Prince of Peace, Christ Jesus.

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3: From wars.
7: The only thing we have to fear is fear itself.
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3: Our shared history. And our future.
10: History can be an incredibly important way to digest the present and then figure out what your response is and to imagine a future together.
3: Documentary filmmaker Ken Burns on what the American Revolution can teach us about this moment.
10: There is a biblical sense of our destiny of creating a place where human beings can reset and say, we hold these truths to be self-evident. They're not self-evident. They've never been tried. But this is what we're going to try.
3: Presidential historian Doris Kearns Goodwin on the power of ordinary citizens to shape history.
11: The greatest spark of the 60s was that belief that individuals held through much of that decade that they could make a difference.
3: And Smithsonian Secretary Lonnie Bunch on the artifacts that tell America's story.
12: America's greatest strength, it's not running away from its history, but it's understanding how that history shaped us and continues to shape us.
3: Welcome to Sunday and a special edition of Meet the Press.
13: From NBC News in Washington, the longest running show in television history, this is a special edition of Meet the Press with Kristen Welker.
3: Good Sunday morning. I'm Ryan Nobles in for Kristen Welker. 250 years ago this weekend, the American experiment of life, liberty, and the pursuit of happiness officially began with the signing of the Declaration of Independence. And 50 years ago, Meet the Press marked America's bicentennial on July 4th, 1976, with a special edition of the broadcast, asking governors to reflect on the nation's sense of purpose at its 200th birthday.
14: As we look to the next century, I hope it will be a national purpose of idealism and morality, tempered with an understanding that we are not morally superior to other people. One of the best ways of demonstrating to the rest of the world that we know what we're doing is to create the conditions for the good life here at home in the form of jobs and health care and a great many other things, which we have failed to do in the course of the past two or three decades.
3: 50 years ago, at America's bicentennial, the country was healing from Vietnam, recovering from Watergate, and was home to about 215 million Americans. And today, America has grown by more than 125 million people, becoming far more diverse in race, ethnicity, and origin. From the information age to the age of artificial intelligence, we are more connected than ever and more challenged to find common ground. On our special broadcast this morning, we continue to reflect on our nation's progress. A conversation with renowned historian Doris Kearns Goodwin and how she views this moment in American history. Secretary of the Smithsonian, Lonnie Bunch, on the artifacts that tell the American story. But we'll start at the beginning, the American Revolution, and the lessons Americans can take away from that turbulent time. Kristen's conversation with award-winning documentary filmmaker Ken Burns.
1: You are an iconic documentarian filmmaker. You have made some of the most impactful documentaries in U.S. history, from the Civil War to the Roosevelts, Benjamin Franklin to baseball. Why was now the right moment to retell the story of the American Revolution?
10: It's such a wonderful and fortuitous accident. The now started 10 years ago, more than 10 years ago, when we were finishing up our series on the Vietnam War, and I was looking at a map of the Central Highlands, and I thought, maybe this could be the British moving west on Long Island towards Brooklyn. Maybe we can do, despite the absence of photographs and newsreels, maybe we can do the revolution. So I spoke up and I said, we're doing the revolution next. No idea that it would come falling close to 250, come at a place where Americans are so anxious about the future. Will there be another 250 or another 10 years? You know, and I think that that kind of existential, fraught moment gives us an opportunity to allow the story of the American Revolution, the complicated story of the American Revolution, to help us understand. History is our best teacher, and it can be a helpful guide for everybody, no matter your disposition, political orientation, age, whatever it is. History can be an incredibly important way to digest the present and then figure out what your response is and to imagine a future together.
1: One of the aspects of the American Revolution that you capture so powerfully that you're referencing in this documentary is the fact that a lot of people think of the American Revolution in glossy terms.
10: Yes.
1: The founding fathers in Philadelphia crafting the Declaration of Independence, the Constitution. But this documentary makes the point that this was a bloody years-long battle that claimed so many lives and that frankly impacted every single person on this territory.
10: It's so pervasive, and I think we have sanitized the war, and I think it's out of an understandable fear that if somehow we reveal how dark and bloody it is, that it will somehow diminish those big ideas in Philadelphia in 76 and then 11 years later in 87 when they do the Constitution. It doesn't. Those ideas are made even more impressive because of the improbability of the struggle, the odds against success, the time it took to do it, all of the problems, the winters at Valley Forge and Morristown in which people are dying of disease. This coincides with a continent-wide pandemic or pandemics. And one of the big arguments of the time is whether you inoculate the troops. There's a failed invasion of Canada, our desire to make it the 14th state. I mean, the rhymes to this moment are so particularly helpful because I think we can, as we Chicken Little say, the sky is falling, you know, it's everything is bad. We're so divided. We're really divided, but we're way more divided then, way more divided during the Civil War, way more divided during the Vietnam period. And so I see that division as sort of a mile wide, but an inch thick. And it takes good story to remind people of the thing that we share in common.
1: And in watching this documentary, I kept thinking to myself that one of the takeaways, one of the points that you make is the power of this country's democracy and its fragility at the same time.
10: It's really true. And I found that in film after film after film. You know, we made a film a few years ago called The U.S. and the Holocaust. And you realize that if you wanted to be in the most cosmopolitan place on earth, where everything in architecture and cinema and painting and music and thinking was going on, Berlin in 1932 would be the best place. And the next January, not so much. And so you see how quickly the veneer of civilization can be pierced. And that it And the founders understood that. They were really trying to reverse engineer all sorts of things. You know, they put as Article 1, not the executive, that's Article 2. The executive's the manager who carries out the wishes of the Congress. So I think if the founders came here, they would not be surprised at all that somebody was seeking more authoritarian power. They would be abjectly disappointed that Article 1, the legislative branch, had abdicated so much of the power, because that's what they thought would be the bulwark against the inevitable thing. Remember, on July 4, 1776, most people had been through time subjects, and we were creating a new thing called citizen, and it had a lot of responsibilities entailed with it. Jefferson said in that document, all experience has shown that mankind are more disposed to suffer while evils are sufferable. I mean, all of human history, we've put up with the authoritarian rule. It doesn't work. It doesn't provide for human happiness. And here's our idea of how to put this forward. And because it's the Enlightenment, because things had not changed for people for a thousand years, you worked the same plot of land for somebody else in England or Wales or Scotland or Ireland, and then all of a sudden you have this possibility, this sort of possibility of freedom. In common sense, Thomas Paine says, not since the time of Noah do we have a chance to remake the world. So there is a biblical sense of our destiny of creating a place where human beings can reset and say, we hold these truths to be self-evident. They're not self-evident. They've never been tried. But this is what we're going to try.
1: What do you think the founding fathers, the people who lived and fought during the American Revolution, would think if they could see this country today, this country, this democracy that they fought and gave their lives for?
10: They'd be totally impressed in lots of ways. They'd be stunned, maybe, and shocked at how much rights have been extended to people, and glad about it. I mean, George Washington knew slavery was wrong. Thomas Jefferson knew slavery was wrong. And the scholar Annette Gordon-Reed said, how could you continue with something if you knew it was wrong? And she said, instead of throwing Jefferson out, she's an African-American scholar, she says, well, that's the human question for the rest of us. Like, do we act on flaws of our own? Yes, we do. And so it's a generous idea, and I think they'd be incredibly impressed at what we've been able to achieve and see the levels of division that would seem familiar to them and be disappointed in us that we hadn't figured out what the larger thing was. There are people, we're not in a happy state right now. So we have a lot of people who are keeping us alive to our grievances. It is in the interests of authoritarians to keep people uneducated, distracted by conspiracy and superstition. And our founding, that pursuit of happiness, was not pursuit of material goods in a marketplace of things, but lifelong learning in a marketplace of ideas. If you did that, you were constantly, in a Socratic sense, asking yourself, how do I get better? How do I have virtue? And that a virtuous populace, an educated virtuous populace, saves itself all the time.
1: Part of that complicated tapestry is the violence on which this country was founded. You capture that in the American Revolution. You capture that during the Civil War. We have seen political violence increase in recent years. What do you think the role of violence has been in not just creating this country, but in where we are right now?
10: There is spasms of violence that people have, and we're not immune to it. We didn't have a country unless it was, as you correctly point out, extraordinarily violent. And yet, this is a human manifestation. This is what human beings do. One of the things that the founders were hoping is to design a network that would permit within it the ability to negotiate these things, to figure out what the peaceful solutions of George Washington is anguished at the Shays' Rebellion. He's worried that we'll drown our rising empire, he said, our rising empire in blood. And so violence is part of it. The question is always falling on ourselves. And this is what the founders felt. This idea of virtue begins with me, begins with George Washington. It says, I need to check this. And can we design a system that will permit people to understand that the highest office in the land is citizen, that you can't complain, you have to vote, that you have to get involved with things, you have to listen to your neighbors, you have to understand that. This will always, for all of human history, You know, if I'm making a film, you know, 200 years from now, which I won't, it will be, we will be talking about wars and political violence. But we have a system here in which we have at least the recipe to pull out the fuel rods of anger and distrust and hatred. The question is for Americans right now, as we approach this glorious moment, 250 years, the oldest democracy on earth, do you want to continue to cook with that recipe? Or do you, can you be, as authoritarians always do, convincing you it's better if everything's ordered, or that our story is only one people and not other people? The whole story is this unbelievably wide variety of people who improbably come together. That's the headline.
1: Mm. You still seem so hopeful, despite the fact that this continues to be the great experiment, democracy. What gives you that hope, Ken?
10: Because I think that recipe is there. It's sitting in front of us, and we have been distracted by the shiny objects of superstition and conspiracy and us versus them. I said something a couple of years ago, just out on the road talking about one film, and I said, you know, I've had the great privilege of making films about the U.S., but I also make films about us. That is to say, all of the intimacy of us and we and our. And, you know, obviously things get frayed at times, but there are, we have built in our system the mechanisms for repair and the restoration that I think are central to the response to this moment. Yes, we can be chicken littles and lie in a fetal position. It's all over. This is the worst existential thing. That's the arrogance of this thing. Way more divided during the revolution, way more divided during Civil War, way more divided in the Vietnam era. So we have a chance to sort of reconcile this. And why not take the path of reconciliation rather than the drama, the needless drama of further disunion and dissipation and violence, perhaps. And you just, we don't need to choose it.
1: Well, you have been making documentaries for more than 50 years, Ken. You've dedicated your life to this craft. When the documentary of Ken Burns is made, how do you hope people will remember your impact here on this earth?
10: One of the good things about Homer or Shakespeare is that we don't know that much about them. It's the story that matters. And I have in my home in New Hampshire a faded New Yorker cartoon that shows three men standing in hell, the flames licking up around them, and one guy says to the other two, apparently my over 200 screen credits didn't mean a damn thing. And so there is, and my little town also reinforces the stuff. And I think learning a lot about George Washington, for all the flaws and all the mistakes on the battlefield, but all the great presence that, that helped deliver this country, that humility is the best thing. I don't know what it will be. I'm happy that my daughters are doing this with me. I'm happy that people respond to them. I love to talk about the United States as a kind of being and entity. And I don't know anybody who loves their country more. And I'm interested in figuring out ways through stories, not through lectures or lessons or tests or scolding, to share the glories of the story of us. And the reward is only that we will find ways to restore and rehabilitate whatever divisions are at the moment. And there'll always be divisions.
1: Ken Burns, thank you so much.
10: Thank you.
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2: From ABC News, I'm Wayne Cabot. A game changer in the World Cup, the ruling body, FIFA, lifting the red card that penalized American star Folarin Balogun, meaning he will not be suspended for tomorrow's game against Belgium. The Royal Belgian Football Association saying it's astonished by the decision. The AP reporting through a source that the White House made a call to intervene. Today, President Trump thanking FIFA for what he said is reversing a great injustice. The Smithsonian saying it is nonpartisan and always has been, after the White House said that the exhibits there are prepared by people who don't want you to love your country. It accuses the Smithsonian exhibits of having anti-white activism, illegal alien activism, it says, and transgender activism. On ABC's This Week, George Stephanopoulos asked Secretary of the Interior Doug Burgum about President Trump's statement about vandals cutting a 350-foot gash in the reflecting pool.
3: And that's a, been measured out, so that's just a fact that that's what we've got to go back and repair.
4: There's a 350-foot gash?
3: Well, it's multiple gashes that add up to 350 feet.
2: For last night's event on the National Mall, organizers said that the capacity would be 150,000. President Trump is saying that more than 420,000 turned out before the weather hit. And watch the weather again if you're in the east, a level 3 of 4 risk for flooding downpours in places without power still. Eastern PA, northern New Jersey, downstate New York, 300,000 customers still out, almost as many from storms in Michigan. In New Jersey alone, the heat has killed 25 people since Thursday, says Governor Mikey Sherrill. Most were in homes with no air conditioning. Ukraine's President Zelensky says intelligence indicates Russia is preparing a new massive strike. In Iran, days of mourning for the assassinated Ayatollah are attracting hundreds of thousands each day. You're listening to ABC News.
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2: No word of any injuries from a large warehouse reportedly storing plastics that is burning in Parkersburg, West Virginia. The Venezuela earthquakes are yielding more bodies, 400 more since yesterday, for a death toll of 3,342. 40,000 more may still be missing. A three-person race for U.S. Senate is down to 2. A month before Michigan's primary, Democrat Mallory McMorrow is suspending her campaign, giving no reason. But some in her party wanted to clear the way for Representative Haley Stevens and progressive Abdul El-Sayed to duke it out. Washington State has a millionaire's tax that helps pay for child care. State Democratic leader Joe Fitzgibbon says he's okay with a petition to repeal it.
7: We welcome that. We think this is an important enough issue that that Washingtonians will weigh in, and we wouldn't be pursuing it if we didn't think Washingtonians would support it.
2: Critics say the millionaire's tax is driving people out of state. We are dying less. Early data showing a decrease in death rates last year from the year before. The leading cause of death, heart disease, then cancer. Some causes of death have been increasing, including the flu and pneumonia. We're becoming more antisocial. Axios reports that Americans are socializing less across all ages. But the decline is steepest among young people, 15 to 24-year-olds. 20 years ago, they spent about an hour a day hanging out with each other. Now it's down to 35 minutes, and a lot more time is on their phones. Wayne Cabot, ABC News.
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8: He's the most prominent elected independent in Rhode Island, and now he's taking sides in the race for governor. Warwick Mayor Frank Picozzi says he's endorsing Helena Foulkes, partly because he's frustrated with incumbent Dan McKee over TF Green Airport. Plus, how is Warwick managing a tough budget cycle for municipalities across the region? We'll tackle it all with our guest this week on Newsmakers, Mayor of Warwick, Frank Picozzi. Welcome to Newsmakers. I'm Tim White alongside 12 News Politics editor Ted Nesi. On the second half of the show, we will welcome 12 News political analyst Joe Fleming to help us break down the latest in the race for governor. But first, Mayor Frank Picozzi from Warwick, welcome back. It's good to have you.
9: It's good to be here.
8: So as I said at the top there, you endorsed Helena Foulkes for governor in this one. Touched on TF Green there. But articulate that. Why? Why did you endorse her?
9: I typically don't endorse anyone. But as Governor McKee, after initially saying he supported it, he's blocked us getting an appointment to the RIAC board. Warwick used to have an appointment. The mayor would have an appointment to that board because we need a voice, and we don't have one. The General Assembly took that away.
8: Just so people at home understand, RIAC is a Rhode Island Airport Corporation that runs...
9: They oversee the board.
8: That's right.
9: They oversee the airport. But Governor McKee, like I said, initially he said he supported. I went to see him. Joe McNamara put a bill in. And when I went to the committee meeting to testify in it, the chairman, Joe Solomon, told me that the governor put in a letter of opposition and basically killed it.
8: Now, the governor put, and correct me if I'm wrong, I thought he appointed a Warwick resident to the board.
9: There's a Warwick resident, but they don't answer to me. I've met the person once. It's not a voice for Warwick.
10: What do you think, I know frustrations about, it's almost like a town and gown thing in a college town, except it's the airport. What do you want from someone on the board who is aligned with the mayor's administration? You know, what is not happening now you think would improve if someone was in that room?
9: Well, a lot of things are not happening. When they're building the cargo facility, they initially told us that they were going to put in a roundabout to keep traffic off Warwick streets, and they were going to put a sound berm in to protect that neighborhood there. Then I found out they didn't put any of that when they submitted to the FAA. I had to go spend a lot of money on an FAA attorney, and we had a fight with them, and it got to be a big, ugly battle, and they finally relented. But things like that, they've put a building the cargo facility, they've cut down the number of parking spaces they have available. So they have an overflow parking space on Airport Road now, and it's disgusting. It's weeds, it's dirt, they don't cut the grass there, it's horrible, it looks horrible. We have a fire station that's actually on airport land. They lease it to us. They had made overtures to me that they could donate the land to us so we wouldn't have to pay that money anymore. And then they went back on the word and they said, well, the FAA prohibits us from doing that. But I had it studied and they can give us the land just with a deed restriction. So we pay rent on the property for the very fire station that services the airport.
8: Yeah, we'll move on to other things, but just my final question on TF Green here is you keep using the pronoun they.
9: Yeah.
8: And I'm just wondering how your relationship, if at all, with TF Green CEO Iftikhar Ahmed is.
9: No relationship at all.
8: You don't talk to him.
9: Don't talk to him. I had a meeting in the governor's office when we were going, we're resolving this, and he never even looked at me.
10: Has it gotten worse, or is this just kind of how it's been? Because, the mayors have been frustrated. Warwick mayors have expressed frustration about the airport for a long time.
9: It's been like this since I've been there. Mm. And I get anonymous letters all the time. I think you guys probably get them, too, from employees, the way they're treated there, everything going on there. But that's not my job to investigate that. It's just not a great relationship, and it could be better. But like I said, we need a voice, and I don't know why they're so opposed to us having one vote out of a seven-person board.
10: I want to just ask one more thing on politics. You said I don't endorse too often. You made another interesting endorsement this cycle. You endorsed, you just mentioned him, Joe Solomon Jr., the rep for Attorney General. You don't have to have a long memory to remember. You defeated his late father. That's how you became mayor in 2020. That's kind of an interesting relationship.
9: And that will describe his character. I beat his father. He never held it against me. He's always been helpful to me and supportive of me. Everything I needed at the State House, he supported. We talk often. He's a very good man. He's a law and order guy. I mean, there are some great candidates for that position. I've talked to most of them. He's just a law and order guy. He's a moderate. And yeah, I endorsed him and I'll support him with everything I got. He's a very good man.
8: All right, let's talk, shifting gears. I want to talk a little bit about schools in Warwick. Voters authorized $350 million in bonds for new Tollgate and Pilgrim High Schools. The city then asked for another $50 million for cost overruns and athletic facilities. Voters said no to that.
9: Right.
8: So I guess my question is, what is the status of the construction of those schools? And are they going to have to share athletic fields? I know there was some talk about that.
9: With the contingency money they have now, they should be able to have the football stadium and those kind of fields. The baseball and softball, that's what we probably would end up doing if they run out of money.
8: Meaning share those facilities.
9: Share those facilities. At Mickey Stevens, it's a facility we already have. It's in terrible shape, but we've applied for an earmark grant through Senator Reed, and he's pushing it through for us. So, yes, I mean, it's not the best case scenario, but it would work.
8: And you have been frustrated with the school committee and the school department, and you have questioned their competence, I think was the word that you had used. A commission was formed, chaired by former Auditor General Ernie Almonte. They have done some work in that, but just where do things stand now? Is your confidence level higher?
9: Much higher. We have a new superintendent. I've known him for a long time. His father actually used to be the mayor of Warwick. He's worked hard. He's identified
8: very
9: places.
8: Rhode Island thing.
9: Yes.
8: Who is it?
9: Mike McCaffrey's brother, Bill McCaffrey. There are a lot of McCaffreys in Warwick.
8: Yes, there are.
9: But I mean, he's been in the school system for decades, and he's already identified places to cut costs, and he's moving forward with it. I have a lot of confidence in him. I trust him, and he's going to get the job done. And we have a great relationship moving forward. I think things are going to get a lot better.
10: As Tim mentioned in the open, we've seen some tough budget seasons all across the region, both Rhode Island and Massachusetts. Warwick, not among the worst. You haven't had to go over the tax levy cap. But when I was watching a city council hearing about the budget, the finance committee chairman had some tough words for your approach to balancing the budget. He ticked off a couple of things he thought were where Warwick is still spending too much. One that jumped out to me, he claimed that new hires in Warwick are still getting free lifetime health care. Is that true? It's not true. Okay.
9: No. Our municipal workers get Medicaid after they hit 65. It's a lot less expensive. There is no co-share for retirees for fire and police department, but the tier two, they fixed this some years ago. It's got ratcheted back to single coverage instead of family coverage, which is much cheaper.
10: So, he was saying that there aren't co-pays for retirees with higher pensions, et cetera. I mean, is the city still not sort of rationalizing how employee benefits are done in order to deal with the financial realities of 2026?
9: You chip away at it. Recently, in the last three contracts, we got a 2% OPEB contribution for health care.
10: That's a retiree health care.
9: Exactly.
10: Yeah.
9: Exactly. So you're not going to get everything all at once. This is negotiated over a series of years. I mean, that councilman thinks that we spend too much money on everything. He doesn't want to buy fire trucks, doesn't want to buy police cars. But I'm sure you saw the RIPEC report that came out recently. Warwick is near the top of how little we raised the levy over the last 6 years. We went up, I think, it ended up being about a 3.8% increase this year. But that's because we have $15.8 million to pay on bond debt for the schools. There wouldn't have been a tax increase at all. We still have over a $30 million fund balance. We're probably in better shape than almost every other city in town.
10: So the outlook you think is pretty good too?
9: Our outlook is fantastic because in 2 years when the high schools are completed and Ride has told me we don't have to wait until the current schools are torn down or the fields are built, we'll start getting our reimbursement. We get a balloon payment of $20 million and then they start reimbursing us about 50%. We're not going to know what to do with the money. Then in the future, 8 years in the future, there was our original police pension. It's Police Fire One. Lincoln Chafee.
10: That's exactly. It goes back to Link.
9: Yes, he started a 40-year amortization that sunsets in about 8 years. In the city, we're looking at $18 million. They don't have to put out anymore.
10: So quickly, we have less than 2 minutes left here. There was another drowning at Connecticut yes. Point. This one does not appear to be related to riptides. It's, it's a tragic accident, but there are a lot of incidents of drowning. It feels like through our news coverage, we see it at that location. I've never been there to swim. Are there lifeguards there?
9: Not in this part.
10: Should
9: no.
10: there be lifeguards there?
9: There could be, but we can't get lifeguards.
10: Well, of course there could be.
9: There could be, but we can't get lifeguards.
10: Why?
9: We really can't.
10: You
9: Everyone has
10: can't
9: that problem.
10: Hire lifeguards?
9: We can't hire enough.
10: Then should it be close to swimming? I mean, is it at that point?
9: It's. You really can't close to swimming. How do you tell people they can't go in the water? They have the right to go in the water. But this part of it is not where I would put a lifeguard either. This is south of the point. It's okay. It's about 700 or 800 yards away. There are no riptides. It's like a pond over there. This is nowhere near where the point is.
10: You mean where the latest incident
9: yes.
10: happened? I follow you there.
9: It's
10: okay.
9: Very calm there.
10: Real quick, you told Ian Donis at Ocean State Media you were considering a run for governor as an independent.
9: Briefly.
10: Mm-hmm. So did you come close?
9: I was thinking about it, but I really enjoy being mayor.
10: And are you going to run again for mayor? This is the first four-year term, right?
9: If I had to give you an answer right now, I'd say yes.
10: Okay. But
9: in 2 years, we'll see.
10: We'll talk to you then.
9: Okay.
10: Ward
9: you.
10: Mayor Frank Picozzi, thanks so much for joining us. When we come back, the latest in the race.
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14: A Better Life with Dr. Sanjay Gupta.
15: When we talk about how much exercise someone should get, current guidelines call for about 150 minutes of moderate intensity exercise or 75 minutes of vigorous intensity exercise every week. New study out of the UK makes a strong case for vigorous exercise if and when you can do it. Now, researchers determined that even little bursts of vigorous exercise can significantly reduce someone's risk of 8 different diseases: dementia, type 2 diabetes, fatty liver disease, chronic respiratory disease, chronic kidney disease, immune-mediated inflammatory diseases, major cardiovascular events, and atrial fibrillation. We're not talking about complicated training programs here. Just work with what you can into your everyday life. If you are breathless and unable to speak in complete sentences, then you've hit the mark. I'm Dr. Sanjay Gupta, helping you live a better life.
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10: Thank you. Welcome back to Newsmakers. I'm Tim White. This is Ted Nesi. We welcome back 12 News political analyst Joe Fleming. We were here this time last week, and we were kind of speculating or talking about some key endorsements. So, Ted, I'm going to put this on you. In 2 minutes or less, what were the developments in the governor's race in the last week?
18: Yeah, quite a few.
10: Deep breath.
18: Yeah, exactly. Quite a few, and honestly, surprisingly one-sided, if I'm honest, not to the benefit of Governor McKee. So, day after we taped was the Rhode Island Democratic Party state convention. I was there along with other reporters, and governor came in the end 3 votes short of the majority needed to win the endorsement of the party. He did get, I want to say, 6 or so more votes than Helena Folks. He got more votes, but he didn't have enough to get the endorsement. Steve Frias, the local historian, told me it's, as far as he knows, the first time an incumbent governor of either party has not been endorsed by the party since the modern primary system began in 1948. And then, you know, came out of that convention, I, for one, was thinking, all right, well, that was a tough break for him, and he's had some tough breaks like Cumberland and et cetera leading into that. His allies are going to have to flood the zone to make to shore him up, show he's got momentum. And it has not been that kind of week. I mean, we just haven't seen much on his side. He did get the North Providence Democrats, Charlie Lombardi, of course, a close ally of his, and others in North Providence. But other than that, Helena Folks, Mayor Pecosi endorsed, we just talked about that. Wednesday night, very tough for the McKee campaign. Providence Democrats, Cranston Democrats, Warwick Democrats, Woonsocket Democrats, they all met. Every single one of those committees voted for folks, a shutout for McKee. So just a very tough situation at this point for them.
19: What do you say, Joe?
20: Well, I would say Dan McKee did have a bad week. He needed a united Democratic Party to support him because he's so far behind in the polls. And by having no endorsement, that's a big plus for Helena Folks. She has the party divided right down the middle. He's picked up very little momentum at all. And it seems like a lot of times he's going backwards and not forwards. He needs to do something to really turn this around before it's too late. Early voting starts in less than 2 months.
19: You know, these town endorsements, you know, they usually don't mean too much in the grand scheme of things. But one of, as I was thinking about this and preparing for this show, I wondered what this could, what kind of impact this would have on the governor's ability to raise money. Like,
20: I think it does. He's had trouble raising money. He was like $2-3 million behind Helena with the fundraising. And I think this is going to make it even tougher. The campaign finance period ends on the 30th, but that's not reported to July 31st. So I'll be very interested to see how much money he raised, because this whole quarter there has not been a lot of good news for him. And she's been able to raise a lot of money. So if he can't raise the money, it's going to be tough for him going up in late July and August to try to be on the TV all the time to get his message out there.
18: I think also, Tim, like, you're right to say that, you know, we don't want to sound like these local committees are necessarily the be-all and end-all of winning the primary. To me, it's almost like they've been straw polls, like you'll hear in the presidential races in Iowa, places like
19: Iowa,
18: that.
19: Yeah,
18: where, you know, again, we talked about this last week. He's the incumbent governor. As Joe always says, he can give out favors, he can do things for people. There should be ways to keep these votes close, to get those last three votes at the state convention, to keep these town committees at least closer and not lose all of them, even if it's tough. And the inability of the McKee campaign to, especially when they are in as much trouble as they are right now, to do these things has been striking to me.
19: The other thing we talked about last week was union endorsements. Yeah. And help from the unions. And there was a development in that. The unions usually around this time would be voting to endorse or not.
18: Yeah, AFL-CIO President Patrick Crowley had told Ian Donis of Ocean State Media that he expected them to take their endorsement vote in late June. When I checked in with Pat Crowley this week, he said actually they're now going to do it on July 15th.
19: What does that mean?
18: Pat is a smart political player. He's not going to say this, but my thought was that is another not great development for Governor McKee, because if, you know, he's worked so hard to keep union support, certainly after what happened at the convention, if the AFL had popped up this week endorsing him, that could have been a good sign that, like, all right, there's still life in their campaign. They still have this strong union support. Not having that, and in fact, not having the chance of getting it till mid-July. By the way, it wasn't just the AFL-CIO. All week I waited to see if any unions would come out,
19: like
18: with
19: locals.
18: At least the locals or, you know, the laborers, any, even to put out a press release endorsing him, and we didn't see it.
20: Everyone's being very cautious with the unions right now. And the question is, they moved it to middle of July. Could it be because they don't have the 2/3 votes to get the governor the endorsement and they're going to work on that? We don't know. But I think a lot of the unions are being very cautious, knowing he's so far behind in the polls, knowing he's showing no momentum. All these city and town parties endorsing her is perception. And that tells the unions, they're smart enough to know, if she's going to win, I want to be very careful on what I do.
19: Have we heard about any internal polling from any of the campaigns right now that would give us an indication as to where things stand? We're waiting on some public polling.
18: Yeah, UNH could be out by the time people see this show. They have polled, they just haven't released their results yet. They're finalizing it. I spoke to them yesterday. You know, Helena Folks' campaign is polling pretty regularly.
19: They are.
18: I think they have plenty of money. And the best way, a good rule of thumb for viewers, actually, one way I can tell if a campaign has the money to poll regularly, watch their advertising. When you see a shift in the message on TV, Joe's chuckling because he does the same thing, you say, okay, they've seen something they're nervous about.
20: Right.
18: We haven't seen that from Helena Folks, right? She went on her new spot this week. She has yet to mention Dan McKee by name in her advertising. This week, she's talking about housing in her TV ad. So that suggests to me they're not overly worried about the attacks he's levied on her so far about CVS. So they certainly still appear pretty confident they are in pole position here. We know McKee did a poll last month. I'm not aware of him polling since.
19: All right, we're going to take a break here. When we come back, is it the political comeback for Alan Fung? Stay with us. You're watching Newsmakers. Welcome back to Newsmakers. I'm Tim White, a political roundtable with Ted Nesi and Joe Fleming. So, Ted, Alan Fung has left the Republican Party.
18: He's back. He and his wife, the former rep and former candidate for Mayor Barbara and Fenton Fung, disaffiliated last month, and he's running against Chris Paplauskas, State Rep Paplauskas, who won the seat that had been held by Barbara Ann Fenton Funk, who had defeated Nick Mattiello.
19: So it's a
18: seat that's gotten a lot of attention over years in Cranston. I mean, you're seeing real, I'd say, anger, frankly, in some quarters of the Republican Party. State Rep Brian Newberry has said how disloyal he sees this as by the Fungs. And there's a lot of Cranston politics going on here. Paplauskas works for Hopkins. Does Barbara Ann Fenton Fung want to run for mayor in 28? And, right. You know, all that stuff is going on. But, you know, I'll say, too, Alan Fung, with the name recognition he has, running as an independent,
19: yes.
18: I think there's a Democrat as well. You can see a path for him.
19: So the filing deadline, Joe, was June 24th at 4 p.m., I believe,
20: yes,
19: if my
20: was.
19: Memory serves. That was one of the surprises, I would say. Now, anything else stand out to you?
20: The big surprise to me is how many uncontested seats there are in the General Assembly. You've got like 44 House members who are unopposed. You have 25 senators who are unopposed. So we know what's going on in the General Assembly already.
18: That's like two-thirds of the round Senate. We already know who's won in November because it's remarkable.
19: Do you ever remember a time that...
20: I don't remember that many. I mean, usually the Republicans find more candidates in some of these races where the contestant, it's just Democrat versus Democrat. It's not even a Republican in the race.
18: And it does sort of blow my mind a little, only because how many times have we polled Joe, when we work with Emerson, other polls, yep. Always get this wrong track number that's fairly high or not so good. And then you get to the filing deadline, and the majority of the General Assembly members are going to walk right back in. So it's mm-hmm. There is kind of a gap there.
19: Is there anything, does anything correlate to the leadership change that happened, the passing of the baton from Shikarchi to Blazejewski, where...
18: I don't know. I think it's local dynamics.
20: Yeah, it's local dynamics. The Republicans have not run a lot of candidates over the last 10, 20 years. Mm-hmm. The thing is, too, even the Republican House members, more than half of them are unopposed.
18: True.
20: The Democrats are not putting people up against them because they know it's such a Republican area. So, I mean, it's kind of surprising. There's a couple interesting primaries out there, but nothing super surprising.
19: All right. I want to talk about two other important races, the Attorney General and Lieutenant Governor. Ted, back to the Rhode Island Democratic Party endorsements. No endorsements in those races.
18: No, either. And that was less surprising maybe right. Because these are crowded races.
19: You even got, for LG?
18: Four people running, right? And you're right.
19: You have an
18: Sabina Matos
19: right?
18: is an incumbent, but a relatively weak incumbent, if we're honest. Mm-hmm. I think her team would acknowledge that too. But relatively weak could be enough to win in a four-way race there with Sabina Matos. Obviously, everyone's got an eye on Sai Kamsa-Forovong from Newport, who has a lot of money, actually beat her in the count for the endorsement, even though there wasn't enough.
19: Okay.
18: And then you have Cindy Coyne and Surinder Bora running, too. So, you know, we always talk about the problem for all of them is anyone going to care about that race because it's the LG's office? It doesn't get that much attention.
20: Attorney General is the one that's going to be very interesting. You got four candidates up there. I think Joe Solomon surprised people in the endorsement. He came very close to getting it. And again, keep in mind, he's the more moderate conservative in the race. The other three candidates are more progressive. So his path will be to try to get those moderates and conservatives to vote for him. And at this point right now, within the party, it seems to be working for him.
18: Yeah, you got Joe Solomon there in the bottom right of your screen. And, you know, those three liberal candidates are going to have to look closely in the mirror and say, you know, if all of us run, are we just clearing a path for Joe Solomon to win with 30-something% of the vote?
19: So there's also a Republican primary back in the race for governor, Aaron Gukian and Elaine Paulino. Gukian received the state GOP endorsement. Was that last night?
18: Last night, yeah.
19: That was Thursday night. Joe, I imagine with a much smaller voter turnout in that election, that endorsement carries more weight.
20: That would carry a lot of weight in the primary because you're talking about a turnout maybe somewhere between 15,000 and 30,000 voters. So if you have the party endorsement, that's going to get all the rank and file who support the endorsement out there to vote.
19: Mm-hmm.
20: So that should help Gukian quite a bit in the primary. There's no question about that.
18: I will say, though, Gukian is taking, I don't know if it's going to affect him in the primary because Elaine Paulino, his opponent, has very little money, but
20: right.
18: You know, he's taking a lot of brickbats from some other Republicans. I saw Sue Stenhouse criticizing him this morning for taking credit for some of her work in the Kateri administration. Ashley Kalis, the former nominee, is strongly against his run and thinks Republicans should really be helping independent Ken Block. So the dynamics outside the Democratic primary for governor are also interesting.
19: So less than a minute, he brought up the last name I wanted to bring up. Here we have Ken Block, the independent, waiting in the wings.
20: Yep.
19: He can let the two parties beat each other up, but after the primaries, not a lot of runway. What does he need?
20: No, there's not a runway. you pray that Dan McKee wins the primary if I'm Ken Block, because that will move him up greatly. I mean, if it's Helena folks against the Republican nominee and him, it's going to be very tough for him. He's going to be dividing the Republican vote and some of the independent vote. So I think it's going to help the Democrat greatly in this race. Plus, keep in

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1: 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Just play the game one way. You hit a ball in the gap, run. Boom, coming in hot.
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4: Holding the powerful accountable from Washington, D.C. to right here in southern New England. This is 10 News Conference with Gene Valicente.
5: Good morning, everybody. I'm Gene Valicente. This is 10 News Conference coming to you from a different studio. You know, I'm starting a new show on Monday on Coastal ABC. Gene, off script. So we thought we'd take the opportunity to do 10 News Conference from this brand new studio. The governor was my guest on the radio. He's going after, finally going after the Democratic Party chairwoman who couldn't win him the endorsement on the state level. She's Liz Beretta Perrick. The governor suggesting she had her finger on the scale for Helena Foulkes, not him.
6: We got more votes at that state Democratic committee meeting than my opponent did, which normally leads to an endorsement. In this case, the party decided that they were going to include non-endorsements into the math formula.
5: Yeah.
6: And again, the chair of the party got up and said, you know, most states don't endorse, and I'm announcing that I'm going to be supporting a non-endorsement this morning.
5: Did you give her an earful? You gave us an earful when you said, why did she even allow a primary? I'm a sitting incumbent governor.
6: Well, first of all, it's not the chairperson's decision on a primary. That's an individual.
5: She got a lot
6: decision.
5: Of influence, doesn't she, Governor?
6: Well, she would, but again, it's everybody's right to right. Run if they want.
5: Yeah.
6: But normally a state party would be supporting a incumbent.
5: Does she have her finger on the scale for your opponent? Let's put it out there.
6: I don't know. All I can
5: what
6: say
5: do you
6: is,
5: suspect?
6: No, I think that it speaks for itself. Look, she didn't want to see an endorsement in that case.
5: Yeah.
6: It'd be interesting to vote whether, you know, see how she voted for the treasurer and the secretary, both who I'm supporting.
5: Yeah. Also on the radio this week on WPRO with me, ask the mayor, Mayor Smiley. He won't share any new polling numbers he has, although he does say most of the people are happy in Providence with his leadership. I also asked him about creeping socialism.
7: If you prevail and you come back for another term, you don't have to deal with Rachel Miller anymore. Isn't that good news for you? She became a thorn in your side.
8: She
7: fought you on rent control. You said, you told me she set you up with the Palestinian flag protest, that flap. She did that to you.
8: It is clear that the council president and I had many ideological differences, and so there's going to be races, not just in her ward. By the way, there's competitive races in most of the wards in the city. So I think there's a chance for quite a few new council people next year.
7: You're proud to be an American.
8: Of course I am.
7: You told me you're a capitalist.
8: Why
7: you're a little out of step maybe with the rest of your party. What are these numbers showing, Mayor?
8: I don't know.
7: Lack of patriotism, socialism. What happened?
8: I don't know.
7: Take the last word.
8: I think that.
7: Well, you know. Come on.
8: I think the 4th of July and even the World Cup stuff, I think the more we can create these events where community can come together and realize that we've got a lot more in common than what divides us, and the more of these events that can be non-political, that everything doesn't become a pitched partisan battle with polling data, and more about just being together as community members.
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11: Shout out Tulsa and Nelk.
12: I'll give you the breakdown.
10: I want to tell everybody, obviously the Nelk fans know, yo, Steiny running it, I'm doing you a favor. So we'll see where it goes. Could be crazy. This might get wild in here, dude. This is just about me being myself.
12: Cap or no cap?
10: That's probably cap. Gonna be chaotic. I can't guarantee anything. All I can guarantee is that you're gonna be entertained. 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
11: Sue Ann Dubois is a Providence City Councilwoman running for Lieutenant Governor as a Democrat. Sue, are you a proud Democrat? And what about creeping socialism in your party? And you're telling us you would take the bus and not take the car that comes with the office?
12: A liberal, left, Providence, progressive?
13: I would say I'm progressive, but a lot of things aren't right or left. A lot of things I've worked on have been like safety improvements on North Main Street.
12: Yeah.
13: So I have worked on progressive issues, and also I've worked on bread and butter, everyday constituent issues.
11: All right, let's kind of scope it out here. Did you vote for the rent control?
13: I did vote on rent stabilization.
11: Right.
13: Yeah.
11: Which is, that's a euphemism for rent control, isn't it?
13: No, it's just, they are actually different policies. I think it's important to get details correct, too.
11: Yeah.
13: And the way that we did that bill was meant to say, hey, we both need to build our way out of this housing crisis that we all know we're in. And also, like, people are hurting now.
11: Right.
13: And so it is an important distinction that it was meant to stabilize, not necessarily, like, control at a hard cap.
11: Right. In New York, they control certain apartments in a building. You can't move the rent there. Here it was going to be a kind of a blanket. You can't raise the rent more than a percentage over time. But there were
13: exceptions and exemptions ways that if you needed to make major renovations, you could do that if you needed to, but it was a way to provide some stability to our residents.
11: Mayor said it's wrong-headed. You have no business telling a landlord how much he can make. Oh, not only that, you want to encourage developers to build, and they're not going to build if you're going to tell them, you know, what kind of profit they can make.
13: Did he exempt the new building? I disagreed with the mayor on that, in that I think we need to protect our residents, and we are getting people pushed out. In my neighborhood, in the Mount Hope neighborhood, people are getting pushed out every day. And so this was meant to say we did exempt new build for a period of time, say, please keep building. You will not be subject to this while you're still financing your building. Right. But people are hurting now, and we need to take care of them.
11: I had a whole discussion with the mayor today on my radio show about the government's role in providing affordable housing and government's role in stimulating the housing market. You know, the flip story, the story that's never told, is that landlords, property owners, people who invested have created wealth.
13: Mm-hmm.
11: A triple decker, for example, in Central Falls, they're going for $740,000.
13: Yeah.
11: Can't believe it.
13: Yeah.
11: And you know what? I'd like to live someday at 740 Park Avenue in Manhattan.
13: Good for you.
11: But I can't. Can't afford it.
13: Yeah.
11: So I have to go somewhere else.
13: Yeah.
11: So maybe your city.
13: Please.
11: A lot of people can't live in Providence anymore. They've got to go to Pawtucket, the Central Falls, or somewhere like that.
13: Yeah.
11: Is that correct, Dave? If you can't afford Manhattan, you got to live in New Jersey.
13: I want people to feel like they can afford to live in whichever town they want to live in. And frankly, because the state has disinvested and ripped us so much, people don't necessarily have the option to move. Like, I live on the 1R line. My husband takes the RIPTA to work every day.
11: Okay.
13: If we moved, we'd have to buy another car. We'd have to figure out other transit options. A lot of people are in that kind of situation where they're living in a place and they need, you know, access to certain resources, and I want all of our cities to be accessible. Frankly, if I tried to, I've owned my house, I'm a homeowner, I've owned my house for 11 years. If I tried to buy it today, I could not afford it. The prices have gone up too much.
11: Wait, but look at all the money you've made.
13: But I only make it if I sell it.
11: You've created wealth.
13: Yeah.
11: You could tap into your home equity line of credit to finance your campaign.
13: I cannot do that.
11: Yeah.
13: But yeah.
11: What do you think? Your value has gone up 2-3 times? Maybe 4 times?
13: No,
11: since your initial investment?
13: It's about doubled.
11: Yeah. And that's a good thing, isn't it?
13: It's not necessarily a bad thing, but it does make our neighborhoods less accessible. And so we want to make sure that people aren't getting pushed out of their homes. If I were a renter, right now, my mortgage, and I have a small but 3-bedroom apartment right off of Hope Street, I love my neighborhood, but if I were trying to rent an apartment in the Mount Hope part of my neighborhood, the rent on that neighborhood is way more than my monthly mortgage for a small one bedroom. And it's crazy. Like, I have an entire house with a backyard in a lovely neighborhood, and people in other parts of the neighborhood can't even afford to rent one bedroom for what I pay in my mortgage.
12: You talked about RIPTA. You know, I've been a critic of RIPTA. We have shoveled millions and millions of dollars at RIPTA, only to see kind of a failing system. Buses that lumber down Broadway half empty.
13: Mm-hmm.
12: Directors who come and go. And you want to put more money in RIPTA?
13: I think we need to actually fully fund RIPTA instead of making it limp along. And then what they do is they end up having to cut service. So then it's not convenient anymore. And you see this downward spiral in usage, which is why you see the bus half empty. We see that with the one on Hope Street, or the R is actually quite full on North Main. But you start to see fewer and fewer people rely on it because we've disinvested and they cut back service. It only comes every 30 minutes. So you actually need to make sure it works, and then people will be able to use it.
12: Other than the R line, other than certain neighborhoods in Providence, Rhode Island is not a bus state.
13: Yeah.
12: People drive, and they don't want to give up their cars. Where is your reimagining of RIPTA? Where are maybe, in Turkey, they have little vans called dolmabahçes or doma bushes, and people jump on them.
13: Yeah.
12: They don't have lumbering buses. Where's the reimagining
13: of what RIPTA should be? Yeah, I would love for us to reimagine RIPTA. And I know there are some amazing staff at RIPTA, like their head of planning, Sarah, a lot of folks who are trying to think more expansively about what it could be. And I've lived in other cities where public transit, or other, not even cities, other places where public transit is more functional. And you can get around. Right now, if I want to go see a show in Newport at night, or someone in Newport wants to come to Providence for the evening, they can't take the bus home afterward.
12: No, I can't come to work on a bus.
13: Yeah.
12: I miss my own show.
13: And a lot of people would like that accessibility. And I've worked a lot on traffic safety. I've worked a lot on pedestrian safety and access. And this is something I've worked with AARP on. Folks who are older, who are stuck in their home, who might not be able to drive anymore or just don't feel comfortable driving, they lose access to all of the great resources of our state.
12: Are you a proud Democrat?
13: I am a proud Democrat.
12: Do you embrace socialism, or do you renounce socialism?
13: That is a very loaded question, Gene, but I would say...
12: Why would you say that? Three socialists just won in New York last night. Mamdani's a proud socialist.
13: Yeah.
12: Morales is a socialist.
13: Yeah.
12: Your party... It was just a poll that showed your party is embracing socialism.
13: Yeah.
12: It's not a loaded question.
13: No.
12: It's a timely question.
13: I think that's a valid question, and thank you for rephrasing it. But I think, for me, I embrace the programs that come with socialism. Yeah. So I'm not saying I'm a socialist. I'm not saying that I am, socialist versus capitalist or whatever.
12: Right.
13: But the programs that people are buying into in New York City and other places, they're seeing folks like Mamdani fill potholes, make government work for people. I think that's what people want to see, is government that's actually responsive and actually doing work for people. And that's a lot of what socialism, frankly, is. It's are we funding our schools? Are we filling the potholes? Are we actually providing programs for folks that work and using their taxpayer dollars in ways that are effective?
12: Yeah, well, this is a good philosophical conversation.
13: Yeah, it is. I would love to keep having it.
12: Aren't they seeing... important corporations leave Wall Street, pulling out of Manhattan, because Mamdani was standing in front of that CEO's house and calling him an evil billionaire.
13: Yeah.
12: And that guy, by the way, that's Citadel, he is moving.
13: Mm-hmm.
12: He's moving. Not only that, he's moving thousands of jobs out of Manhattan. And the cops aren't happy with Mamdani. And there's a lot of criticism that this is a guy who never ran anything. All of a sudden, he's running the biggest city in the world.
13: Yeah.
12: Or at least the biggest city in the country.
13: I actually know a lot of folks who live in New York City who've been really pleased to see that he had promised some things on his campaign trail, he was going to invest in the schools, he was going to fill the potholes, he was going to make government work for regular people, and that's what he's been doing. When he stood outside of that person's home, that was their second or third home. He wasn't saying, we don't want you to live here. He was just saying, if this is your second or third home and it's worth more than $5 million, which is a lot of money, we just want you to pay a little more taxes. Pay your fair share.
12: Right.
13: Yeah, pay to tear tax.
12: And the guy will say, it is my pit of tear. I'm here a couple of weekends. And I don't bother you. I don't suck anything on your system. I pay my taxes, and I pay my taxes on time. By the way, Mamdani, free daycare, free buses, and subsidized supermarkets. Are those good ideas, or are those ideas that's going to break an already broken city?
13: I mean, it depends on the nuance. All policy, just like the rent stabilization conversation we had, it depends on the details. There's good ways to do things. There are ways that work better than others. And so I'm not going to blanketly say all transportation should be free, or we should be investing in city-owned grocery stores. But There are ways to do these policies, and we should have people-centered policies that are, like, working for everyday people. And we haven't had that in government in a long time.
12: You want to be lieutenant governor.
13: I do.
12: Now, the rap on lieutenant governor is it's just an office, a $1 million waste of time. You have no real responsibilities. You sit there and wait for the governor to croak. And we never, we hope that never
13: hope
12: happens.
13: Hope that never happens.
12: We hope that, bang on Chief Formica.
13: I hope this is wood, yeah.
12: We hope that never happens. But isn't that a fair assessment? It's a job with no responsibilities, nothing, all advisory.
13: I think
12: oh, you're
13: real,
12: an advisor to this, advisor to that.
13: Yeah, I think the real opportunity of that office, Gene, is to elect someone who can lead in that kind of absence and say, hey, we have some real challenges in this state. We don't have the luxury of any of these state offices sitting around doing nothing, just like looking at their watch, hoping that something happens to the other guy. Like, that office could be a place of innovation. It could be a place where you have a staff of a couple people. You could be working with the General Assembly. You could be working with the governor and their team, saying, hey, let's take on some of these harder systemic challenges, dive into the nuance, figure out some of our energy challenges, figure out some of our housing challenges, and work the solutions through the General Assembly or through the
12: But with why the do you want it? It's a powerless position. Are you bully pulpit? We give you a budget. We give you a car. You get a driver. Why do you want it?
13: Well, I definitely don't want a car and a driver. But what I want to do...
12: You would renounce that?
13: I would accept it? I will.
12: Or you'll take the bus.
13: I will, but I'll take the bus,
12: well,
13: and I'll drive
12: okay,
13: myself around.
12: That could be a good hook.
13: I'll take the bus.
12: I will take the bus. All right, go ahead.
13: Well, I will. I'll take the bus. Yeah. I'll drive. I'll walk. I'll do the things. I want it because it shouldn't just be an office where nothing happens, where you go to ribbon cuttings. We have real challenges in this state, and we need serious leaders who want to, like, take on some of these big challenges and use that office, use every office to really be working on behalf of Rhode Islanders. And frankly, that's what Rhode Islanders deserve. Like, myself as a Rhode Islander, I want my government working for me 24 hours a day, 7 days a week, and that's what I'll do as lieutenant governor.
12: 30 seconds. You'd have to, you autograph the Sabina Matos, right? Digging up the names from the graveyard. You're going to take that to her? And what about Cy Camp Savorvog? He's got the buzz about him.
13: He has a buzz, but I have a buzz too, and I represent a part of Providence with a lot of voter turnout, and I've also been in statewide jobs where I know folks across this entire state and have worked on behalf of them when I was director.
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12: Finally, Republican Elaine Paulino, a newcomer to politics, though she says, I'm proudly MAGA.
11: and I'm going to win the primary. Right. Are you running a traditional campaign, news events, press releases, hey, come and cover me, or is it largely social media, Facebook driven?
0: Okay, I am running a grassroots campaign. Okay. So yes, it is social media driven, but I'm also going to events all over the state of Rhode Island, and I, you know, go in person and talk to people. And we're actually doing very good as far as when they do polls, that we're pretty much ahead with the people.
11: Okay.
0: Yeah.
11: Well, Aaron Gukian is going to be your primary opponent on the Republican side. Mm-hmm. And you say you have numbers showing that you're ahead of him?
0: Well, they did several polls it's only a Facebook poll, but different people from different town committees and also other individuals ran polls, and I won every single one.
11: Okay. I had the party chairman on, and I said, Elaine Paulino, I've seen her name. He said, she's running basically a Facebook campaign. I don't think he meant to deride you in any way. You took exception to that a little bit.
0: Oh, no.
11: All right. You shot back with some comments. So go ahead. Make it clear.
0: Oh, yeah. Okay. I just call it as I see it.
11: Yep.
0: Basically, since I started, Joe Powers used to be the chairman, and when I started, I went to see him well over a year ago and sat with him and then a couple of the chairs, and they said, we like you, blah, blah, blah, but you're a little bit too MAGA for us. You have to kind of distance yourself from Trump. I said, well, that's who I am. That's how I run. So anyway, to make a long story short, Joe said, I'm going to get someone to primary you. I said, fine, and he did.
11: Okay.
0: And it's funny because when I first met Aaron Gukian, I met him through a friend, and she introduced us to each other because she said he wanted to run for governor or lieutenant governor. So he said, Elaine, I would love to run as your lieutenant governor. And I said, well, you know what? Why don't you run for governor? I'll be your lieutenant governor.
11: Okay.
0: And he said, no, you run for governor. I'll run for lieutenant governor. We talked for about another hour, and then he actually offered me a job at the ADA. He said, I'd love for you to work with me. I really, enjoy talking to you, and you're a smart lady.
11: Yeah.
0: And I said, well, I can't right now because of the campaign. And next thing I know, Joe Powers comes up to me and said, I got Aaron Gukian to run against you. I said, okay. It's a free country.
11: Well, this is interesting.
0: You don't know.
11: Back channel stuff. So Powers is not there anymore.
0: I don't know what happened, but he's not there anymore.
11: Mm-hmm. And the chairman I'm referring to, he's the one who said, well, it's mostly a Facebook campaign. You get along with him okay?
0: It's not that. Oh, he's a wonderful guy. I'm not mad at him at all. Basically, what I say is I noticed, I don't know, maybe they're not supposed to have favorites. I mean, even a mother has a favorite child, right?
11: Yeah.
0: So, when he talked that day, it was basically about, showed Aaron all the video on Aaron talking. And then he said, well, she's some lady from Smithfield running a Facebook campaign. And then she's a Facebook star.
11: Okay.
0: And then I'm very good friends with Ashley. And he said,
11: Ashley Kalis?
0: Kalis. And he said, Ashley Kalis, you asked if she was going to run. And he said, oh, well, right now she's happy being a social influencer. So I kind of didn't like how he kind of dished women and built up Aaron. But other than that, I like him.
11: Okay, so a little history here. So you're saying you spoke to the previous party chair about a year ago, and he said, all right, but you're too MAGA.
0: I don't know
11: if that's going to work out. And then you had a conversation with Aaron Gukian, and Aaron said, you run for governor, I'll run for lieutenant governor.
0: Mm-hmm.
11: And then somewhere along the line, that fell apart. Gukian is now going to primary you.
0: Right.
11: So let me wrap this up. What is this, like shenanigans? What would you say it is?
0: It's politics. See, I'm new to politics. I've been in business for years. I work for Cantor Fitzgerald and Howard Lutnick, and I actually worked personally for B. Gerald Cantor before he died. And so I know how big business is, but I didn't realize how crazy politics are. Yeah. It's not that they're all great people, but everybody wants to win. So, and the money goes to the one they push. So that's why I'm having a little harder time with money. But I do have the people. I actually have plenty of followers, and we do really well.
11: Okay.
0: And I'm going to get 1,000 signatures in the next from the 1st to the 10th.
11: It's not easy to do.
0: No, but I have a whole team of people all over.
11: You mentioned Ashley Kalis.
0: Mm-hmm.
11: Ashley Kalis spent $5 million of her own money.
0: Right.
11: She was serious.
0: She's a great lady and brilliant.
11: Do you have $5 million to spend? Can you raise $5 million? Can you run commercials like Ashley did?
0: No, I can't. But what I can do is I can do a lot of TikTok commercials, which we're going to start doing.
11: Yeah.
0: And I am starting to build up my war chest, basically. I'm going to start having some private donations, private meetings and donors. So we'll see what happens.
11: Yeah.
0: It's just getting out there. I haven't been on the news at all. This is it. This is my You know?
11: Well, we're happy to have you. And it's been floating out there. Do you have? Listen, let's be honest here. The campaign has to call us and demand to come on.
0: Okay.
11: You know, Aaron Goukian called my radio show this morning.
0: Oh,
11: he wanted to come on.
0: He
11: didn't get on because I was pressed with the governor.
0: Right, right.
11: But he does that. He's very aggressive.
0: Mm-hmm.
11: So I guess the advice is, I guess you have to follow that too. You have to knock on the, hey, come and cover my event.
0: You know, you're absolutely right.
11: Yeah.
0: And I have some new managers now, so they're a lot more aggressive. Right. So that will help. Because I was doing it myself. I mean, I run businesses before.
11: Yeah.
0: I was an entrepreneur. So I basically was hands-on on everything. And maybe I was slacking in that area because I was so... I get up in the morning at 5:30. I'm on Facebook or, you know, Instagram,
11: right.
0: X, and I'm talking to people. I get emails. I get letters. I get private messages, phone calls from people all over Rhode Island.
11: Right.
0: I mean, the most hurting people you ever could imagine. And these are, this is my base, basically, is the real people, the people that either work
11: yeah.
0: or they're trying to work, the people that have issues, that like seniors, veterans,
11: right.
0: people with problems where they can't even get out of the house.
11: Ashley Kalis had $5 million to spend.
0: Yes.
11: And she lost. And the governor beat her handily. That's
0: mm-hmm.
11: with money. If you're telling me, I said, well, I understand Facebook, social media, you're a newcomer. I get all of that.
0: Mm-hmm.
11: A shaky start. It's your first time out. But should this campaign be taken seriously without money or without the mechanics for a real campaign?
0: Let me tell you how good we're doing. I have people. So you figure I have 13,000 followers on Facebook and then 5,000 friends
11: yeah.
0: that are not counted as followers. And I have them, and they have two friends. They have two friends. I have one person that I just met recently. He has 22 relatives. My 22 relatives
11: yeah.
0: are going to vote for you. So that's how I'm getting. I go to volunteer fire stations. I go to car shows. I go to motorcycle shows.
11: Yeah.
0: I mean, I have the two-way community behind me because I have Second Amendment.
11: Yeah.
0: Yeah, I'm a Second Amendment girl. I've been shooting since I was 20. I even hunted on the King Ranch in Texas.
11: Okay.
0: So I'm very pro-gun. Plus, if we lose our Second Amendment, the first is following.
11: Okay.
0: So.
11: Mm-hmm. You don't mind that title MAGA. You're MAGA?
0: I love Donald Trump. And the reason I love Donald Trump, he's a businessman. And he took over Washington. He cleaned it up as much as he could. And he has good policy, good business policy, that
11: right.
0: are taking us out of the red and putting us, this country, back in the black. And what he plays chess when everybody else is playing checkers. Do I agree with everything he says? No, I wouldn't agree with anybody 100%.
11: Well, but just by saying you're MAGA, you have defined yourself now against your opponent and against a Democrat. Should you prevail?
0: Right, but again, I'm going against socialism. Here's what I told everybody last night,
11: yeah.
0: and you'll find out I did not win, which I didn't expect to win
11: the endorsement.
0: The endorsement,
11: right.
0: But I came close. Let me tell you. But basically, we're about to go to socialism. I mean, our speaker is a progressive socialist. Morales, if he wins Providence, he's
11: yeah.
0: a mini Mondani. So you're going to have somebody extremely on the right, but in a fair, I'm very fair. I'm not right to the
11: okay.
0: point that I judge people. And I don't know.
11: We have about a minute left. And
0: mm-hmm.
11: Again, just by saying, listen, I'm MAGA, I'm proud, I like Donald Trump. You have now defined
0: mm-hmm.
11: yourself, and you're not going to run away from that. But
0: no.
11: Yeah, but there's a Republican running for Congress, Vic Meller, basically says the same thing you
0: mm-hmm.
11: do. Let me just give a quick lightning rod, just a couple of quick...
0: Okay.
11: Millionaires tax, you're not for that.
0: Oh, totally. Why are we going to kill the golden goose?
11: Okay. A limit on charter schools, I assume you're not for that.
0: Oh, my God. I am pro-charter school. I am for free choice for schools.
11: Right.
0: Parents need to have more control, not teachers, not district managers or whatever, supervisors, whatever. No.
11: Right.
0: I'm totally against that.
11: A limit on self-checkouts in supermarkets. McKee just signed that yesterday.
0: Well, I mean, that's kind of a frivolous bill when you think about it. Because a lot of people are in a hurry, like me,
11: yeah.
0: when I go to the store, and I don't buy a ton of things. So I go and self-checkout works. But if you're an older person and you're not familiar with that,
11: right.
0: I mean, even when I use it, it could be a pain in the,
11: Okay, I've gotten used to them, I confronted the governor on it. It was a challenge to him. I said, well, he used to run an oil business. Would you like somebody coming and telling you have to do paper receipts rather than digital ones?
0: Perfect.
11: It's kind of government meddling. All right.
0: Mm-hmm.
11: Elaine Paulino, you're a Republican running for governor.
0: Yes.
11: Now, final question, again, just about 30 seconds. Why start at the top? Why not say, listen, I'm going to run for state rep. I'm going to run for city council.
0: I'm older and I don't have time. Plus, I have years.
11: I like that answer. That's a refreshing answer.
0: I mean, come on. People say, well, start at the... And that's a lot
11: yeah.
0: of it. It's crabs in a bucket. A lot of people have even come
11: yeah.
0: behind me. I'm going to... ruin you because you're trying to do this. And I said, well, wait a minute, at my age, I want to, and with my business experience, my entertainment experience, and I'm for the people. I love my party, but I'm here for the people.
11: All right, that's a little taste of what's coming up on my new show, Gene Off Script, on Coastal ABC, 10 o'clock in the morning, starting Monday, 5 days a week, a one-hour show. And you're invited to join and participate. Want to hear from you. Text in. At one point, you'll be able to call in, too. Right now, this is Gene Off Script for 10 News Conference. Have a great weekend.
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4: From ABC News, I'm Wayne Cabot. Now 25 dead from the heat in New Jersey alone. That update just in from the State Health Department. The victims in age from mid-30s to mid-80s. Most had no air conditioning in a heat wave that Governor Mikey Sherrill says was the worst in 14 years in New Jersey. The cooling storms that ended it may make a return tonight in the same places where the power still isn't restored from last night. Here's ABC's Andrew Dimbert.
5: Severe weather threatening as millions of Americans head home after the 4th of July weekend. The weather already impacting travel in the busy Northeast Corridor. Philadelphia, New York, and Washington all seeing delays. Powerful storms downing trees and knocking out power in northern New Jersey. Lightning adding to the fireworks show in Camden. A similar scene in Lawton, Oklahoma. Other displays canceled due to high winds and heavy rain. The storms delaying the record-breaking fireworks display at the National Mall.
4: Speaking of fireworks, police have a man in custody after a large quantity of fireworks exploded in Chino, California, killing a woman in her 20s and torching a vehicle on the street.
19: Out of nowhere, the floor shook. There was a humongous explosion. The explosion was so loud, it's what I would assume a gas line in a house blew up.
4: Gabriel Gilmore visiting his mother at the time when he felt the explosion. A fireworks ban in Provo, Utah was ignored last night, causing a brush fire. Police are asking for help in finding the culprit. President Trump may have been behind FIFA's decision to lift tomorrow's suspension of American World Cup star Folarin Balogun. The U.S. plays Belgium, whose team says it is astonished. The AP says the White House made a call to intervene. Two National Guardsmen shot and killed a man during a pursuit in Memphis overnight. About 400 National Guard troops are deployed in Memphis as part of President Trump's domestic military surge that began last August. You're listening to ABC News.
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4: Hollywood had high hopes for the long weekend, but a new movie was a bit of a dud compared to expectations.
27: We movie the Minions con Monstras!
28: Minions and Monsters mustered up $60 million at the box office, way below the $80 million that had been projected for that family film over the extended holiday weekend. It marks the lowest opening for the series.
29: What are you, some sort of old man toy?
28: What? Toy Story 5, meanwhile, notched the number 2 slot with $31 million. It's that movie's third week of release. And Supergirl slid to third place in week 2, raking in $9.6 million in ticket sales. Mike Dubusky, ABC News.
4: Someone's been stealing the sewer covers in San Francisco, striking in the middle of the night for reasons no one knows. Jessica Lipnack has been seeing it on her Ring camera.
30: 15 seconds, next one. 15 seconds. It took him no time at all. He was complete, professional.
4: People there have nicknamed the thief the Great Drain Robber. Virginia will have cameras in pedestrian crosswalks and at stop signs, thanks to a bill by State Senator Angelia Williams-Graves.
3: They will turn on when they sense, if you will, the car approaching and not slowing down. The goal is for people to obey the rules of the road.
4: Violators can expect to be fined. The law took effect July 1st, letting towns and municipalities install these cameras if they choose to. I'm Wayne Cabot, ABC News.
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0: Welcome back to the Ramsey Show in the Fairwinds Credit Union Studio. I'm Dave Ramsey, your host. Rachel Cruz, Ramsey personality. My daughter is my co-host today. Johannes is calling us from Australia. Hey, Johannes, what's up?
1: Hello there, Dave. Not much yourself.
0: Better than I deserve, sir. How can we help?
1: That's great. Dave, I have a basic question here for you. I'm a carpenter apprentice, and I have me and my wife have a yearly income of $71,000 and $71,500.
0: Mm-hmm.
1: We are struggling to make ends meet at this stage, and we've been over the last 12 months we've been dipping into our savings just to try and stay afloat. One of my concerns is involving car insurance that I have for my ute and if I invested prematurely.
0: Mm-hmm. Okay. So do you have debt?
1: Well, yesterday morning when I called first, I thought no. And then after thinking about it, I do. I have a step pay account with Cornwealth, which is a small credit card. It has about $400 on it. I mainly use it for fuel. And the only reason I opened it up is to pay an electricity bill. And then I have a personal loan from my dad of $3,000. And then I got a month-to-month phone plan paying my wife's phone.
0: Yeah, that's not. That's just your utilities. Okay. All right. And so $72,000 coming in. So $6,000 a month. And how much is your rent or your mortgage?
1: We are renting. It's $440 a week, sir.
0: So $1,800 a month. Does that sound right?
1: Correct. That's correct.
0: Okay. And what is, I don't know the tax rates and so forth in Australia. Out of $72,000 a year, how much do you get taxed?
1: So that's the net income. The tax.
0: That's net of tax.
1: Slightly under, that's net.
0: Oh, yes. Good. Okay. All right. So we've got $6,000 a month to operate from. We've got about $2,000 going out in rent. Which leaves us $4,000
2: mm-hmm.
0: to do everything else with. Does that sound correct?
1: Yes, sir.
0: Okay.
2: Where would you say it's going? Is there one big expense, or is it a bunch of little things?
1: For the majority, is a bunch of little things. The biggest expenses here is obviously groceries, which counting up the average groceries we spent the last few months on a month-to-month basis, about $1,700. Because we got two kids as well as three pets, so nappies and baby wipes and stuff like that
2: mm-hmm.
1: can get quite pricey here. And then for work, because I have to travel out of town quite often, I've been spending a minimum of $150 a week on fuel.
2: Mm-hmm.
1: And then utilities are the other big one. It's about $600 every 3 months for power and about $200 every 3 months for water. So that's $800.
0: So what has changed dramatically in the last year that put the pinch on?
1: So we were living in Stanthorpe, a small country town, we moved about 13 months ago. We moved to a bigger city, which for my job, which increased the rent and just about everything else, to be honest.
0: Yeah, cost of living is higher there than it is out in the country. Yeah, that makes sense.
2: Did your income go up for the move?
1: It did, but my wife isn't currently working. She's a stay-at-home mom. She's got a bunch of undiagnosed medical issues that we're trying to sort out.
0: Is she working in the other place?
1: No, sir. So,
0: okay,
1: she,
0: so that didn't change.
1: She receives a state income, channeling payments.
0: Right.
1: So with my pay going up, her pay from the state went down dramatically.
0: So did you ended up netting less by moving or netting more? between her going down and you going up?
1: We ended up netting slightly less by moving, so.
0: And your costs all went up.
1: Well, our cost of living went up dramatically, yes.
0: Can you move back? Can you go back to where you were? You were better off before the move.
1: I was, definitely. Unfortunately, that's not really an option for us at this stage.
0: Because of your job?
1: Yes, sir, because of my job.
0: Okay.
1: I'm doing a carpenter apprenticeship, which is a 4-year based job.
0: How far into the four years are you?
1: I'm in just over a year now, sir.
0: Okay.
2: So you got 3 more years of that. And then what does life look like after that?
1: Life after that, I'll obviously be qualified, and I want to get a few more building certificates behind my name so I can eventually grow up, eventually move on in my career.
2: Okay.
0: After three years, does your income jump?
1: Yeah, after I finished my apprenticeship, yes, it jumped.
2: To what?
1: About 25 to 30 a year net.
2: Okay. So you almost, it's like you guys have 3 years of this way of life.
1: Yes, sir. Yes.
2: Yeah, right. You're good. Which is a good thing because at least you have an end date that you're like, okay.
0: Hang on.
2: The 1700, if we can cut that to 1300, like, right, if you can just find these small cuts, then it's going to strain you guys. It's not going to be fun.
0: Yeah, maybe even rent something cheaper than what you are. I don't know.
1: Yeah.
0: Anything
1: yeah.
0: you can do to get closer to balance. Nothing you're describing, your current situation is a difficult situation to prosper in, but it is an okay situation to hang out in until we finish the apprenticeship. It's like saying, you know, in the States, we'd say you're in college for 3 years more. And when you get out of college, well, then your income goes up. Now we go into prosperity mode.
2: Mm-hmm.
0: But right now, you're just paying a price to go win with this apprenticeship. But I think I'm going to look around and go, you know, finish up her diagnosis so that you can figure out what she's struggling with and then what opportunities she's got to create some kind of income that might be better than the state income. That's probably not hard to do.
2: Than what she's making.
0: She's got some health, her health back. And then anything you're allowed to do while in the apprenticeship as a side hustle, I'd be picking up.
2: Mm-hmm.
0: And anything I can do to cut my expenses, like rent and other things, I'm going to do that. But if you don't do much, if you don't have much progress, as long as you don't go backwards.
2: Yes, the dipping into savings is where I would say make it a goal to don't do that.
0: Yeah.
2: Right, from an income expenses. And it's just for 3 years, right? For 3 years, this is what this has to look like. And then, oh my gosh, it opens up. 30 grand changes your life.
0: It sure does.

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3: You know, it's funny, when I think back to what the typical American dinner looked like when you and I were kids, there's usually some kind of meat featured at the center of the plate. Vegetables are there, but often thought of as a side dish. More and more, though, we are coming to realize that a plant-based diet, with little or no meat even, is going to be a healthier way to eat for just about everyone. New study out of the University of Hawaii Cancer Center found that eating a high-quality plant-rich diet that includes whole grains, vegetables, and fruits may prevent cognitive impairment even when people start that diet in their late 50s and 60s. Yeah, it's important to make sure you're getting enough protein, fats, complex carbohydrates. Just because you cut out or even cut back on meat, though, is not a license to eat whatever you want. Focus on eating whole, real foods. I'm Dr. Sanjay Gupta, helping you live a better life.
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0: Nick is with us in New York. Hi, Nick. How are you?
1: Hi, guys. Thanks in advance for your help.
0: Sure. What's up?
1: Okay, so here's my problem. My wife, she's been to a number of different dentists, and it's been an evolving problem. Not evolving. She's been getting the same diagnosis for a number of years, but we haven't really known what to do about it. Basically, we've seen a few dentists that have all said the same thing. She needs to have, like, a total mouth reconstruction, and it's phenomenally expensive. We don't have dental insurance. It's out of pocket. The quotes are from, like, $70,000 to $150,000 that we would either... I mean, I don't know what to do about it. I don't know. I mean, technically, I could take money out of my retirement and pay for it. We do have quite a big emergency fund that could probably pay for it, but that leaves us, like, wiped out then. My sort of preference is to figure out a way to pay it incrementally, like, you know, $20,000 a year or something like that. But that, I don't know. I just don't know how to go about it. Or I'm not really sure. You know, my inclination would be to get a bunch of credit cards.
0: Dump how much is in your emergency fund?
1: Like $80,000.
0: Okay. All right.
1: So I think.
2: And how urgent is the surgery?
0: What is the? I mean, that's obviously tremendously painful thing.
1: It's going to be awful.
0: No, I mean, awful. Currently like she's in pain, right?
1: Well. Yeah, I mean, like, basically her bite has collapsed, so her teeth hit each other and the enamel wears away, so she gets a lot of cavities. Her teeth are all loose from sort of hitting each other incorrectly.
2: Oh, gosh.
1: So it's not fun.
2: No.
1: And, but she can't bear the idea of spending all this money on that's out of pocket on, I want her to get it done because I want her to be happy and healthy. But I also, it's
0: what is your household
1: amount of money? It's, she doesn't work. And I'm a freelancer, and it varies. It varies from about $140,000 to $200,000 a year. So, I mean, theoretically, we could tighten the belt and probably pay for it this year. But that would be really...
2: Could you cash flow some of it and take some out of the emergency fund?
0: Yeah.
1: Yeah, well, I could pay for the whole thing out of the emergency fund, but then that puts the emergency fund to zero, which I understand is the point of the emergency fund, but...
0: Yeah.
2: Or cash flow some of it and take it down to $20,000, right? Cash flow the rest of the surgery.
0: Okay, so I'm... When I run into something like this, the biggest problem is that I feel like I don't know what's going on, and I've got to figure out enough of what's going on to make a wise decision, okay?
1: Right.
0: So far, you've gotten this wide variety of solutions from $70,000 to $150,000, right?
1: Right.
0: And so that alone, if I'm in your shoes, that throws up red flags for me, and I says, okay, I've got to understand what the difference in $70,000 and $150,000 is. Why is that there? Is it because the dentist is, you know, one of them is a Bentley salesman and one of them's a Chevrolet salesman? Why is that? Because that's true in dentistry. There's a wide variety of the way people approach things, the techniques that they use, the machinery that they have, the equipment that they have, how much they think of themselves, how much practice management has gone into jacking you up. And it's all
1: and
0: over the place in the world.
1: And who their clients are.
0: Yeah, exactly. So I'm going to, I mean, on something like this, you know, it could be that she goes to Kansas City to get the work done instead
1: of
0: New York City.
1: That's what I was advocating, trying to find
2: a
1: cheaper dentist in a smaller market. You know?
0: And it's not cheaper in quality, but it's just someone that has a more commonsensical approach to
2: this. Clientele than New York City, what I mean?
0: Because this is a big enough thing that it's worth a few plane tickets and a few hotel stays. If you saved $100,000.
2: Have y'all looked at that, Nick, as an option? Did you price out other areas of the country?
1: I have. I mean, I haven't taken it to, like, going to Des Moines yet. But like, I have, you know, like, I've looked in a bunch of different places, and one of the cheaper ones we found is in Florida, near Miami.
0: Okay.
1: That's the $70,000 option.
0: Okay. I want to know why it's cheaper. And I want to learn enough about this to do this. So, you know, like one of my buddies about 2 years ago was diagnosed with cancer. And the good news is he's doing great, but he didn't know anything about cancer, and now he's a gum cancer expert. Right. You know, because he's just studied it because he had to stay alive, you know, and to understand the treatment options and the protocols and the prognosis. Mm-hmm. And when someone says stage two or three, what do they really mean? And we hear all mm-hmm. that stuff, but you suddenly matters when it's you. Like, you know, the definition of major surgery is surgery on me. You know, that's that, right? And so this right. is all right. of a sudden it matters. So I'm going to learn a lot more. And I'm going to do that because I want to gather enough information to make an intelligent decision and also to not get screwed over by an industry that doesn't mind overcharging.
3: Right.
0: And right. the dental industry has a component to it. Not everyone, right. but there are members of it that don't mind overcharging.
3: Right.
0: And so I'm going right. to learn about all of that. And hey, you know what? I'm going to put you on hold. I have been endorsing a dental operation in Dallas, Texas, just outside Dallas, Texas, in Granbury Dental, for almost 20 years on a local right. on a local Dallas radio station endorsement. And I know those guys, and I'm going to put you on hold, and we're going to connect you with them and just let them let them teach you and let them put in a bid, God help us, if that's what we want to call it, right?
2: Yeah. Or at least let them give you advice as like a third party.
0: I do trust those guys. Mm-hmm. I've known them a long time.
3: Right.
0: And if I had to do something like that, that'd be one of the people I would talk to. Anyway, so
3: okay.
0: Just made a national ad out of a local. But anyway, hang on and we'll get you set up with that. So I want to learn because until I understand enough of the basic components of this, I am cynical and I worry about getting screwed.
3: Me too.
0: Once you get that settled, you write the check out of the emergency fund.
2: But Nick, use the emergency fund.
0: And you get your wife's health back.
3: Okay.
2: Yep. And then you guys build it back up.
3: And then just build it back.
2: Well, yeah, because $80,000 may be too much anyway. So you guys can always go to three to 4 months. You know what I mean? It won't take you forever to build it back.
0: But even if you use 70 of the 80, if that ends up being where you are and you're down to 10 and you rebuild and your wife's got her health back and this whole mm-hmm. thing is in the rearview mirror,
2: it's worth it.
0: That's how I would do it.
3: Okay. All right. That's very helpful.
0: But I'm not doing it except in the context of all the other stuff we said for the last 5 minutes. Okay?
2: Yeah.
0: In other words, I know what's going on. And so, I don't have any doubt this lady has issues, okay, because she's had multiple people look at it. But I have had customers over the years that said, you know, the doctor told me if I didn't have this $20,000 dental surgery that I wasn't going to have my teeth. And then they go to three other doctors and they go, no.
2: You're fine. Totally. And she's obviously gotten multiple opinions over enough course of time. That's the first thing
0: is you start to get enough other people looking at it to call BS on the others, you mm-hmm. know. So, but, yeah, that's true in anything. Whether, you know, if I'm dealing with a legal matter, I'm not going to just accept one lawyer that says you're screwed. I'm like, no, I think I'm not.
2: I think you're not my lawyer. But that's a part of life, of big decision making anyways.
0: Gather information.
2: You get multiple options. When you're shopping for a house, have multiple ones that you're looking at. Car shopping, go drive multiple before you buy. You know what I mean? Like, That's a wisdom play anyways, and especially something this high dollar with health attached to it. Yeah, you definitely want to make sure that someone's not just outpricing you because they're in Manhattan and they can. Because mm-hmm. if they can, they're doing it, you know. But if you can find something else, well worth it. Well, I hope it goes well, Nick,
0: one
2: for you guys.
0: One airline ticket save you $20,000.
2: Yeah, and I hope that, her health and all of that, I hope it stores up, because that has to be not a fun thing to live with on a daily basis. So.
0: I have the pain tolerance of a nothing. I've been in intensive care. A little baby girl. Yeah.

Hey, George Camel here. A few years ago, someone stole my identity. And let me tell you, that is not a quick fix. It takes hours on the phone, piles of paperwork, and a whole lot of stress trying to untangle the mess. 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

0: The most extreme heat in 14 years leaves 25 dead in New Jersey alone. People in their mid-30s to their 80s. Most had no air conditioning. Heavy storms broke the heat, taking down tons of trees, plus power and internet. Another wave of storms is due to hit tonight and again tomorrow in those same areas. President Trump intervened on behalf of American star forward Folarin Balogun, whose suspension is being lifted by FIFA so he can play tomorrow in the World Cup game against Belgium.
1: While this is a highly unusual move, there is precedent. Portugal's Cristiano Ronaldo was sent off with a red card in one of his country's last matches before the World Cup. He initially received a 3-game suspension, which would have sidelined him for Portugal's first two World Cup matches until FIFA intervened.
0: ABC's Christian Cordero. Police have a man in custody after a large quantity of fireworks blew up.
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20: A better life with Dr. Sanjay Gupta.
21: Not all screen time is created equal, and a new study out of Sweden is helping us understand this even better. So researchers followed more than 20,000 people over nearly two decades and determined that passive screen time, like sitting on the couch and watching television, raised someone's risk of dementia. But if they did something active, like reading, puzzles, or interacting with other people, this same group of people saw their risk of dementia drop. Just like you gotta put the work in to keep your body in shape as you age, you basically have to do the same thing with your brain. A couple things I have found to help: working to learn something new every day, whatever it might be, challenging yourself in some way every day, and really importantly, staying socially active. Some days that means meeting friends in person. Other days, maybe an email, a text, or a phone call. Just stay engaged. I'm Dr. Sanjay Gupta, helping you live a better life.
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0: 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Kim is in Dallas. Hi, Kim. How are you?
1: Hey, Dave. How are you? I'm good.
0: Good. What's up?
1: Just a quick question. I'm in a program to purchase a home. It's no down payment, no closing costs, no PMI. The catch is there is a lien on the home for 5 years, and each year you're in the house, it goes down. But I'm completely debt-free. I have about 6-7 months of savings. Should I focus more on building up my retirement or getting a conventional loan or going continue the route that I'm on?
0: Is this a some kind of a government first-time homebuyer program or what?
1: No, it's a legitimate program.
0: No, I didn't ask that. I said, is it a government first-time homebuyer
1: program? No, it's not.
0: It's a private company. It's a private company.
1: I guess you can call it private.
2: Oh, it feels
0: like a government first-time homebuyer program.
1: No, it's, I don't want to say the name, but it's, they help a lot of people get into homes. It's a nationwide
2: program. Okay.
1: Yeah, and it's an actual program, and it's been pretty successful from what I've been seeing.
2: Okay. Well, it doesn't. It feels very risky.
0: No,
2: it feels risky.
0: Stop. Just say the name.
1: It's NACA. NACA.
0: NACA. Okay. Not familiar mm-hmm. with them. Okay. All right.
2: Liens on homes and nothing
0: all,
2: down.
0: Nothing down. No PMI. All this scares me. Okay. And it scares me because if something happens during the 5 years, you could really end up seriously trapped here. And the other thing that I don't know the program, so I don't know details.
2: Neighborhood Assistance Corporation of America. It's a nonprofit to help own our,
0: Yeah. But anything that sounds too good to be true usually is my experience. And this sounds a little wacky. Agreed?
1: I really don't agree because I know someone that's in one of their homes. So
0: it's highly unusual, wouldn't you say?
1: Well, to a point, but they used to have the PMI, and then they removed PMI and did the lien requirement. And what it is, it's a $25,000 lien, and each year you're in it, it reduces by $5,000. So you have to be there at least 5 years.
0: What price range?
1: And I'm looking at probably about up to $250 in my area.
0: And they're only taking a 10% lien.
1: Well, that's just me. In other areas, you could be a million. It just depends on where you're at.
0: Okay. Well, I'm not going to say anything disparaging about them because I don't know anything about them, and I don't know enough to tell you to do it or to not do it. My tendency in general is to say I'm going to buy if I don't have any money, I probably shouldn't be buying a home. Because that's going to put you into a pinch because home ownership on a monthly basis is more expensive than renting. Like your air conditioner breaks and you don't have a landlord to fix it, you be the landlord. Your roof goes out and you got to put a roof on the thing. The hot water heater blows. The stove goes out. And welcome to owning a house. The more stuff you own, the more repairmen you have to know. And so if you're moving into this, you don't have any money. And no, I would not be investing while I'm doing a nothing down home deal. Absolutely not. I'd be stacking cash as high as I could stack
2: it. Get a big emergency fund.
0: To make sure I had a massive emergency fund. And in general, and again, I don't know enough about this to tell you not to do it. It sounds like you're going to do it no matter what I say. So I don't know exactly why you're calling. But in general, I'm going to say, get a 15-year fixed rate conventional Fannie Mae loan, put down a down payment, 5%, 10% on your first time. You don't have to save up 20% to buy.
2: Mm-hmm.
0: And if you don't have the money to start working towards that, you probably don't have the money to own a house yet. And it's time to do something with your career.
2: Right, that's where I would be more nervous. From what I can tell, it sounds like it takes months and months and months of documentation stuff to even apply to be part of it. So I think they do their work on the front end to make sure that whoever's applying, you know. So there's probably a legitimate case for it, Kim. But getting into the home isn't what I'm as worried about for you. It's more maintaining it and not letting your home... keep you broke. Like, that's what we don't want either. You want your home to be a blessing and not a curse. And so, I would just
0: Habitat for Humanity has a program that's not dissimilar.
2: Yep.
0: Okay. And it's a much more known entity. Anyway.
2: Yes. And that's kind of what this is.
0: And so it sounds like it's modeled somewhat after that.
2: Yep.
0: And Habitat for Humanity puts people into homes that can't otherwise find a way to get into them.
2: Mm-hmm.
0: But they have had a problem. The dirty little secret is, it's their fault, but people get into the homes and then still don't go and save money.
2: Mm-hmm.
0: And they've had a problem with people get into a home, then they go buy a big screen for the wall, and then they go buy something else for the house, and they go buy something else for the house, and they've got payments all around them then that they wouldn't have had they not bought the home.
2: Right.
0: And so they've had some issues with people actually losing their Habitat for Humanity home because they didn't have good, healthy financial habits when they went in.
2: Mm-hmm.
0: But Habitat does a good job. They're a good organization.
2: Yeah.
0: So if it's modeled after that, I was thinking that's what she was going to say.
2: Mm-hmm.
0: And then I could have at least more intelligently done so, because we've done all kinds of stuff with Habitat helping them.
2: Well, and I just want to, and it sounds like, too, there's always a time limit to this. Whenever you get boxed into a time limit, that's like student loan forgiveness, right? If you go work for 10, you know, it's all these things that are long term of what you're committing to. You have to keep that in mind, because I don't know what it looks like if, Kim, you have to sell and 3 years and get out of the program. What does that mean? You know, so I would know all of that information as well.
0: It sounds like it's pro rata forgiven. You know, $5,000 a year for 5 years on the $25,000 is what it sounded like. If that's the way it really works, and then at least you know what you're up against, and you hope the house goes up in value that much.
2: Right, right.
0: And you hope you don't have a bunch of repairs that you can't afford to do.
2: But so, get that emergency fund, Kim, in place.
0: You got to have the emergency fund in place, and no, you don't need to be thinking about investing until this deal is settled.
2: Get a 6-month emergency
0: fund. Pile money up and have a nice, fat, juicy pile of money to offset the fact that you've not anticipated what all this entails and what you're getting yourself into. So, yeah. If it was a straight up government, so here's the weird thing, Rachel. 5 years like that, if you don't have that lien, that 5 years goes by so fast. If you do have that lien, 73,000 things happen during that 5 years. It slows down the calendar.
2: Yeah.
0: You know, it goes real fast if it's free and there's no constraints and no liens, but man, when you're trapped in there, it just doesn't. It doesn't feel that way. Wow.
2: I hope it works out for you, Kim, though.
0: I do
2: because
0: too.
2: We want everyone to be a homeowner, but again, we want it to be a blessing, not a curse. So having some cash for when things go wrong, it's going to be really important in your situation.